0: families. My big message to the kids were, if you're at church camp or vacation or any of that kind of stuff, go do it and go have fun. But if you're laying in bed in Stratford, Texas, and you're not at workouts, that's a different deal. So they responded to that pretty good. Then getting into the weight room and doing different things and different exercises.
1: Next up in the sprint, Pampa Harvester's third-year head coach Floyd White on what he sees as the Harvester strengths this season.
2: The one thing I can tell you about this group is that this group is probably the most cohesive and most close-knit group. These guys will lay it on the line for each other. We've kind of started to cut out the disease of me that we've had in the program in the past, and now what we've got is we've got more kids that are more willing to, if we have an injury, coach, what can I do to help? And that's not always been the case as it has been in some of the times in the past.
1: And finally in the sprint, here is Sunray Bobcat head coach Matthew Clemens on their returning experience.
3: So we bring back a lot of talent at the skill position, a lot of guys that got a lot of experience as first-year starters last year. One area that we're kind of lacking experience in this year is up front on the offensive line, and then we're unfortunately battling some injuries early in the season, so that has kind of made things a little bit more difficult for us.
1: So the varsity action tonight, Groover hosting River Road. It's homecoming in Houndville tonight. Also Turpin at Buffalo, and then on Friday, Perryton down to Vernon. Canadian will be at Randall. Miami travels to White Deer. Dumas hosting Palladura. Stratford will be at home with Spearman. Also on Friday, Follett to Booker. Tyrone hosting Boys City. Pampa is at Borger. Sunray to Guymon. WT at Wheeler. Balco Forgan will be at Garber tomorrow night. Texoma at home with Laverne. Hooker is open this week.
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country, and she knows that everybody else does too. Luke Bryan there, Chris Matthews here. If you need someone, say so. Dan and Shay bringing you New Country after Thomas Rhett.

0: 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So what are you waiting for? Turn it up.
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0: If you need someone, say so. Dan and Shay and Chris Matthews. Got a good news story. Here we are on Thursday, throwing some good news into your world. Ricky Mania has spent more than a decade visiting children's hospitals and homes, and he does so dressed as Spider-Man. Ricky brings jokes, encouragement, superhero visits to kids. These kids facing cancer and really other serious medical conditions. So Ricky estimating that he has met more than 15,000 children, with visits reaching nearly every state, England, other locations overseas. He founded the nonprofit Heart of a Hero and now makes visits nearly every day of the week. Especially, I mean, as Spider-Man, is there anything more beloved superhero-wise right now than Spider-Man? Great job, Ricky.
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1: It's Riley Green, and I'm here with Boot Barn.
2: When I was growing up in Alabama, we didn't have cowboys. Just small tracts of land, no big open fields. And to me, a cowboy was somebody that was tough, that wasn't scared to work. 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You know, he built houses his whole life. You have to have a pretty good work ethic to get up every morning and go do construction work in a hot sun in Alabama. And that was our version of a cowboy where I grew up.
1: Riley Green and Boot Barn, sharing a deep respect for the cowboy way.
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7: 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Fun! The Ochiltree County Senior Citizen Center's fall fundraiser coming up on Saturday night. It'll be good food and live music with the Geezers Gone Wild Band. That'll be 7 till 9 on Saturday at the Expo in Perryton. 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

0: Anytime soon. Latest there, it's Jason Aldean. I am Chris Matthews. I'm going on a train back to Boston with Stella Lefty here in just a little bit. It's going to be after some Parmalee. And close your eyes. Next.
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2: 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Here's the Bellamy Brothers.

0: from the train back to Boston. Stella Lefty there, Chris Matthews, Zach Taub coming up, South of Sanity, as well as some Chris Young. Just happy to be hanging out and finishing things up here. Happy Thursday.
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0: Stop the Sanity. There's Zach Top. I'm Chris Matthews. Stick around, Megan Maroney on the way, and Heaven, Kane Brown. Got that one coming up as well.
1: 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All are proud supporters of area youth on X. High school football coming up on Football Friday. Perryton at Vernon. We'll have that one right here. Other games tomorrow. Canadian at Randall. Miami travels to White Deer. Dumas at home with Palladura. Stratford hosts Spearman. Follett to Booker. Tyrone will be at home with Boise City. Pampa travels to Borger. Sunray at Guymon. WT at Wheeler. Balco Forgan is at Garber. Texoma will be at home with Laverne. Hooker is open this week. High school volleyball on Saturday, Perryton hosting Dumas. Darazed is at Amarillo Christian Academy. Borger hosting West Plains. Pampa is at Hereford. In cross country, Perryton kids will be in McKinney on Saturday. Weather Channel forecast, hot, breezy, and dry through Saturday, mid-90s, but cooler with rain chances coming Sunday.
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0: It's a story, a tale, a beat, some licks, a tune that stays in your head. A journey shared, a soul that's bared, words that just need to be said. It's a friend and a lover, a memory uncovered, a family, a house, and a dog. A six-string guitar and a little dive bar. It's all in a country song.
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2: News this hour from Town Hall. I'm Keith Peters in Washington. The House of Representatives has adjourned early for an extended recess until after the midterm elections, while the Senate plans to stay in session through the end of the month. Democrats are complaining that House Speaker Mike Johnson has presided over a do-nothing Congress, but on the Salem News program this week on Capitol Hill with Tony Perkins, the Louisiana Republican says Democrats need to check their facts.
3: It's the most productive since at least 1949. If you look at the volume of legislation passed, the magnitude of it, and all the reforms that we put in, it's really almost unmatched in history. We made a lot of promises on the campaign trail in 2024, and we inherited an absolute disaster, as we've discussed so many times, from Biden-Harris. We did so much of it so quickly because we were well prepared for that, and that's what the numbers reflect.
2: Speaker Johnson notes that the House this session has passed over 900 bills. His full interview will be heard when this week on Capitol Hill is broadcast beginning at 10 a.m. Eastern Time Saturday on the Salem News Channel. The mayor of Los Angeles has stepped down from the homeless agency in her city, which is being closely scrutinized for mismanaging millions in taxpayer dollars. Correspondent Laura Winters reports.
4: Democrat Karen Bass is no longer on the governing board of the problem-riddled L.A. Homeless Services Authority Commission. Her office says because she's running for re-election in November, she will be appointing a new member to fill her spot. The agency, under close scrutiny for how it has spent and mismanaged millions of taxpayer dollars, as the city has one of the worst homeless problems in the country. Laura Winters reporting.
2: A recovery day on Wall Street with the Dow Jones Industrial Average up by 316 points. The NASDAQ rose 439 with the S&P 500 advancing 85. More at townhall.com.
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7: Welcome to Thursday, September the 17th, with this Texas headline update courtesy of the Texas Flyover. I'm Chris Samples, KXDJ News. The family of a 37-year-old San Antonio woman who died 20 weeks into her pregnancy sued Attorney General Ken Paxton, University Health, and six other defendants on Tuesday. Tierra Walker died December 30th of 2024 of hypertensive heart disease with other complications. She lost twins to the same condition in 2021. Walker asked for an abortion when she suffered seizures and blood clots and was told nothing is wrong with the baby, the lawsuit says. It accuses Paxton and the Texas Medical Board Executive Director Stephen Brent Carlton of a merciless blanket prohibition on abortion. Waymo's driverless cars collected 123 parking tickets in Austin between August of 24 and July of 2026. More than any other robo-taxi company operating in Central Texas. 69 citations came from tow-away zones, 14 from unpaid meters, and 10 from double parking. Energy ministers from the world's 20 largest economies wrapped up the G20 summit in Houston yesterday with a pitch to cut fuel and power costs. EPA Administrator Lee Zeldin used the stage to announce a full repeal of federal carbon limits on power plants. Statewide, ERCOT's board and the Public Utility Commission approved a six-year contract extension on Tuesday that documents showed could pay CEO Pablo Vegas $6.4 million in 2027. After Lieutenant Governor Dan Patrick objected, Vegas said the deal won't be signed. Federal prosecutors in McAllen indicted a 21-year-old Reynosa man on terrorism charges after Border Patrol picked him up near Mission and found video on his phone of him dismembering a body. He told investigators he worked as a Gulf Cartel sicario, or hitman. A couple in Fort Worth took payments for custom homes they never finished and drew some federal prison time. With 35-year-old Christopher Judge getting 6.5 years and 36-year-old Raquel Judge 1 month, their company left more than 40 customers out of roughly $4.2 million. The city council in Carrollton, Texas, renewed its contract for 82 Flock camera license plate readers on Tuesday, a 5-year deal costing about $1.2 million. Residents questioned the price and the oversight. In sports, last weekend's Texas-Ohio State football game averaged nearly 14 million viewers on ABC, making it the most-watched Week 2 college football game on record and the largest regular season audience on ESPN's networks in a decade. Meanwhile, Texas quarterback Arch Manning apologized this week for laughing about an AI-generated video that showed Coach Steve Sarkisian slapping ESPN reporter Holly Rowe.

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0: put your hands up. Latest there, it's Jelly Roll. I am Chris Matthews. So some good news into your world. Happy end of Thursday. James is from London. He recently proposed to Paige during a Diving with the Sharks experience. So he contacted the aquarium, and he arranged to have this sign ready for the dive. The couple got separated from the rest of the group. Someone brought the sign into the tank. He got down on the sandy floor. He proposed. The engagement ring was attached to his wrist, and Paige gave him the okay signal, saying, yeah, that's cool. He was nervous that a shark could have eaten the ring. I think it would have been cooler if he'd had tied the ring around the shark's neck.
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2: 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The government is over $38 trillion in debt, which means the IRS isn't slowing down. 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

0: sure that we do not have all our ducks in a row. 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
1: 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All are proud supporters of area youth on X. High school football coming up on Football Friday. Perryton at Vernon. We'll have that one right here. Other games tomorrow. Canadian at Randall. Miami travels to White Deer. Dumas at home with Palladura. Stratford hosts Spearman. Follett to Booker. Tyrone will be at home with Boise City. Pampa travels to Borger. Sunray at Guymon. WT at Wheeler. Balco Forgan is at Garber. Texoma will be at home with Laverne. Hooker is open this week. High school volleyball on Saturday, Perryton hosting Dumas. Darazed is at Amarillo Christian Academy. Borger hosting West Plains. Pampa is at Hereford. In cross country, Perryton kids will be in McKinney on Saturday. Weather channel forecast, hot, breezy, and dry through Saturday, mid-90s, but cooler with rain chances coming Sunday.
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1: News this hour from Town Hall. I'm Keith Peters in Washington. Los Angeles County District Attorney Nathan Hochman says Bailey Lynn Rios will be charged with murder after crashing her SUV into a city bus, killing two riders, Daniel Castillo and Gage Wida. The tragedy was compounded by the subsequent fatal crash of a TV news helicopter that had been covering the collision.
2: We are here to announce the charges. It'll be filed against Bailey Lynn Rios in connection with the tragic crash of her car into a Metro bus on September 15th at about 5 p.m. Those charges will be second degree murder charges and an additional count of driving under the influence and reckless driving. She will be looking at a maximum sentence of life in prison.
1: The news helicopter crash killed both people on board, pilot George Marcinou and reporter Eliana Moreno, and the man on the ground, Edie Gutierrez Mejia. Our Michigan Republican Senate candidate walked away from a TV debate. Willie Nelson has the details.
3: Republican Senate candidate Mike Rogers declined a Detroit TV debate with Democrat Abdul El-Sayed. Rogers said the moderator is biased and called the format stack, pointing to the moderator's praise for left-wing streamer Hassan Piker. Republicans say the move is about refusing a stacked media fight, the same approach President Trump has taken. Willie Nelson, Washington.
1: A federal judge has ordered the Kennedy Center to provide 30 days notice before making any major physical changes to the building, including demolishing it, as President Donald Trump has threatened. U.S. District Judge Christopher Cooper said Thursday his ruling would avoid any confusion on that score given more recent events. On Wall Street, the Dow by 316 points, the Nasdaq rose 439. More on these stories at townhall.com.
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6: Welcome to Thursday, September the 17th, and our Did You Hear It segment this half hour, speaking of what things cost you. An inside look at the impacts to America, its citizens, and we the taxpayers, of illegal immigration. Todd Binsman of the Heritage Foundation says the impacts of an open border are massive.
7: They don't understand. You can tell that they still don't understand that when you let any of them in to stay, you will have millions pushing through to take advantage of that. It's just that simple. There's no complexity about it at all. And you should always be wary of anything that seems that simple, except in this case, it really is that simple. But I think a lot of the frustration is over the pace of interior deportations, which has been, it's always far more difficult to deport the people that are already in and hiding and running and are in the various states of the legal process than it is to close the border. Remember that when people were crossing the border 10,000 a day, 14,000 a day, I think it actually hit 15,000 at the peak in 2023. That they were all turning themselves in voluntarily to Border Patrol to get processing. You know, they'd be released in a day or two, so it was in their interest to turn themselves in. So you would see them down there, there's lots of footage of this, just waiting around for Border Patrol buses to come get them and bring them to the interior. That it does not happen on once they're in the interior and we're trying to hunt them down. And so I don't think people really appreciate how much more difficult it is to remove them. The Democrats understood that immediately. And all they got to do is get all these people in, and the Republicans are never going to be able to get them all out, is how their thinking was going. And I think that the numbers are coming up. We're seeing more than 2,000 arrests a day. I believe it's going to hit 3,000 a day when everything is really humming. It took a little bit of time to get the big, beautiful budget bill money that was necessary to rebuild a completely collapsed and destroyed deportation system infrastructure. We didn't have beds. We didn't have, the Biden administration had closed every family detention facility in the country. Had to reopen those. Lots of work had to be done in order to get to the numbers. And I think a lot of people just don't understand the nuances of all of that, and or look at it as just an excuse making. Just go get them all. You know, it doesn't work like that.
6: Mm-hmm. And the reality is, as you suggest, we'll see what happens in the midterms, but in the next presidential election cycle in 28, if a Democrat wins, and if we have a Democrat president, a Democrat Congress, and a Democrat Senate, the door will be flown wide open once again, without a doubt. All of the deportations of these violent criminals that have been taking place, I mean, that'll be erased in a minute, won't it?
7: They'll all flood back in for sure.
6: Todd Bensman, Senior Research Fellow for Border Security and Immigration at the Heritage Foundation.
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Sworn Beat by you. You got Luke Combs there. You got Chris Matthews and Riley Green paying some homage to the big dog daddy, Toby Keith himself, in this new song, Think As You Drunk. Playing that for you. After Broken Heartsville, here's Joe Nichols.

0: 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Y'all do.
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0: Think As You Drunk. There's Riley Green. I'm Chris Matthews. Let's get some good news into your Thursday. So a 90-pound golden retriever named Nash repeatedly brought toys to a stranger who entered his family's San Diego home. Dante is the owner, said that he watched as a stranger spent 30 minutes inside, took off his like shoes and shirt and laid on the floor. He said they were watching on the camera just to make sure the dogs were safe. Nash, not the greatest guard dog. We thought he was going to bark, but he did the exact opposite. He's like laying. He's like, hey, how you doing? You want to know where all the valuables are? The best news here is that police did arrive, arrested the man after he tried to leave through a bathroom window. Nash, however, did also greet the police officers with a toy in his mouth. So he's a good boy, a bad guard dog.
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Hotter than the red on the cattle brand, cause she's a gold digger with a quick trigger. A cast iron skillet swinging lid flipper. Now he's a double wide on the county line, sipping on a six pack of Lone Star Light. She did him dirty, took him to

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0: this country, and she knows it. Everybody around here does, too. Luke Bryan, there. Chris Matthews, here. Ella Langley is absolutely on fire. She's loving life again. It's a new song. Happy to play it for you. After a little bit of Morgan Wallen, got that one. Up next.
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2: 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All are proud supporters of area youth on X. High school football coming up on Football Friday. Perryton at Vernon. We'll have that one right here. Other games tomorrow. Canadian at Randall. Miami travels to White Deer. Dumas at home with Palladura. Stratford hosts Spearman. Follett to Booker. Tyrone will be at home with Boise City. Pampa travels to Borger. Sunray at Guymon. WT at Wheeler. Balco Forgan is at Garber. Texoma will be at home with Laverne. Hooker is open this week. High school volleyball on Saturday, Perryton hosting Dumas. Darazed is at Amarillo Christian Academy. Borger hosting West Plains. Pampa is at Hereford. In cross country, Perryton kids will be in McKinney on Saturday. Weather Channel forecast, hot, breezy, and dry through Saturday, mid-90s, but cooler with rain chances coming Sunday.
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1: News this hour from Town Hall. I'm John Scott. A federal judge has ordered Washington's Kennedy Center to give 30 days notice before making any major physical changes to the building, including demolition.
2: President Trump has talked about that possibility. He wants his name on the building if there are repairs.
3: I think that the Trump administration should certainly have recognition.
2: A top Kennedy Center official says the building will be closed for about 7 days to deal with public safety risks from structural deterioration. This is North Carolina Republican Senator Tom Tillis.
4: I think it's absurd. Demolishing a memorial, a worldwide known venue for art.
2: A judge blocked putting the president's name on the Kennedy Center. Ed Donahue, Washington.
1: And in Minneapolis, a man who sprayed liquid on Minnesota congressman has been sentenced.
5: A man who sprayed vinegar at Representative Ilhan Omar during a town hall pled guilty to assaulting a U.S. officer and was sentenced to 14 months in prison plus 3 years of supervised release.
6: I don't know.
5: During the January incident, Anthony Kazmierczak jumped up from the audience to spray liquid from a syringe at Omar, saying she was splitting Minnesota apart.
6: Fear and intimidation doesn't work on me.
5: The 56-year-old has been diagnosed with Parkinson's disease. He apologized for scaring the Minnesota Democrat and said his troubles with insurance companies and prison had exacerbated his ailments. Judge Joan Erickson said Kazmierczak knew what he did was terrifying and noted he had secured tickets to the town hall weeks in advance. I'm Jennifer King.
1: The number of people applying for unemployment benefits dropped sharply last week. Another sign layoffs remain rare and most Americans enjoy job security. The Labor Department reported claims slid to 196,000, surprising economists, down from 206,000 the week before. More on these stories from townhall.com.
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9: Welcome to Thursday, September the 17th. I'm Chris Samples, 98.3 KXDJ News. In our education focus segment this half hour, we continue our series with area school districts on the recent TEA, Texas Education Agency ratings for Texas public schools. Today, Perryton ISD in the spotlight. Superintendent Greg Brown pleased with the district's overall B rating, but says obviously there is still work to do.
10: We're never satisfied except when we get an A probably, but we're happy with the B. The B is a good rating for us. We've got some improvements to do, but Chris, I'm very, very proud of how hard our teachers are working and how hard our kids are working. That's not an exhaustive evaluation of our school, but it is a good indicator of how much our kids are learning and how well we're teaching. And getting a solid B is really good for our kids. Just a couple of highlights. There's a score in there called College, Career, and Military Ready, and 97% of our students were considered college, career, military ready. That's a great number in the accountability system. We also went up 14 and 12 points in our biology and our U.S. history EOCs. And all through there, you can see some real highlights of excellence and growth. Our fifth grade math, and just all through our scores, there's some strengths. There's also some weaknesses that we're already working on and already put some plans in place this year to try and track our students and how they're doing in their learning and make sure that we are coming in and supporting them any places where we think they may be deficient.
9: It is a community family thing in the big picture, isn't it? I don't think I'm exaggerating that. You give credit to your staff, the teachers. Obviously, they certainly deserve that. Administration does as well. You didn't pat yourself on the back, but I would. And you got to go down, of course, give the kids credit and give moms and dads credit as well, don't you, that are working hard.
10: Every year this happens, we will hire a teacher that has taught in another district. And without any prompting, spontaneous, nobody asking, that teacher will come up to me and say, I can't believe what good kids you have here. You wouldn't believe what I was dealing with at this other district in this other community. I'm walking the halls in one of our schools, and one of our teachers that taught in a different community came up and said, I can't believe what good kids you have here. They're respectful. They value their education. They are compliant. They do what they're asked. Of course, we always have a few that don't. Every school does. But on the whole, our families in this community and our parents deserve a lot of credit for the way we've taught our kids and how they're coming to school, because we have really, really good kids. And I think that translates into that B that we've got, and we're on our way to an A. We're working that way. I think we have a chance because of our community and because the values that our community puts into their children. You know what I've been telling everybody, let's keep it that way, because we've got a good thing going here.
9: Perryton Superintendent of Schools Greg Brown, the A-rated schools around our area in the latest ratings from the TEA included Canadian, Groover, Panhandle, Plemons-Stinnett Phillips, and Texoma. The other B schools, in addition to Perryton, Amarillo, Canyon, West Plains, Booker, Bushland, Childress, Dumas, Fort Elliott, McLean, Spearman, Stratford, Sunray, Wheeler, and White Deer. Chris Samples, KXDJ News.

Tucson, too late. You got Jordan Davis there. Checking into the end of Thursday, it's Chris Matthews. Happy to be hanging with a new country from Graylin James, a newcomer. Water at a Wedding is up after Darius Rucker.

0: If you grew up in the city, but you still love yourself some country, well, good news. We've got you covered.
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0: Graylin James and Water at a Wedding. It is Chris Matthews. Hey, Bigfoot hunters, Hard Mountain Dew is offering you $1 million for verified evidence of Bigfoot. Cryptid hunters, skeptics, armchair experts, you got to submit at least 4 of 7 types of evidence, including, all right, a 37 to 38 and a half inch footprint, a documented 13 inch hand print, photo, audio, thermal imaging, environmental remnants, I think that means poop, or a hair sample with unknown DNA markers. The evidence will be judged using standards developed with Bigfoot expert Bryce Johnson. Could be worth $1 million, though, for Bigfoot poop.
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8: 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Fun. The Ochiltree County Senior Citizen Center's fall fundraiser coming up on Saturday night. 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

0: love must be bulletproof. Nate Smith there. It's Chris Matthews. Winding things down. Happy to be enjoying the rest of your Thursday. Got some Zach John King. We're going to get to drinking here in just a little bit with a throwback on a Thursday from Tim McGraw up next.
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0: Originally from Maryland, Zach John King there, and get to drinking. He moved to Nashville to pursue his country music career and has built a pretty strong following after making waves on the modern country scene. Got some Cody Johnson. Talk about making waves. Entertainer of the Year, Cody Johnson, up next.
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16: 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If there's any terrain in Iran that we seize, that's Bandar Abbas. And when I was a major at Fort Bragg, we did a battle simulation of the 82nd going in and taking Bandar Abbas. That's the major town right there. We need to take Karg Island to separate this regime from the oil and gas revenues, and we control that flow of what oil comes out of there and out of Karg Island, that facility. 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That's what finishing it looks like.
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1: 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And this news minute on X brought to you by Jetwell Solutions, Lone Star Ag, and DeWitt Roofing. All are proud supporters of area youth on X. High school football coming up on Football Friday. Perryton at Vernon. We'll have that one right here. Other games tomorrow. Canadian at Randall. Miami travels to White Deer. Dumas at home with Paladura. Stratford hosts Spearman. Follett to Booker. Tyrone.

0: will be at home with Boise City. Pampa travels to Borger, Sunray at Guymon, WT at Wheeler, Balco Forgan is at Garber, Texoma will be at home with Laverne, Hooker is open this week. High school volleyball on Saturday, Perryton hosting Dumas, Darazed is at Amarillo Christian Academy, Borger hosting West Plains, Pampa is at Hereford. In cross country, Perryton kids will be in McKinney on Saturday. Weather Channel forecast, hot, breezy, and dry through Saturday, mid-90s, but cooler with rain chances coming Sunday.
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2: This year at the Water Conservation Centre, we've got a number of things going on. We've got the two pivots and the two subsurface drip fields, and on the pivots, we've split them. We've got early planted corn that we're going to harvest for silage, and we've got later planted corn that we're going to harvest for grain. And on both circles, we can compare, because there's also a thing called an Optera system fitted to one circle and not the other. So we've got some really nice comparisons of sharing water between early and late planted corn. And then on the subsurface drip, we're repeating what we did last year. We've got six different hybrids, four of which are drought-tolerant hybrids and a couple of Czech varieties. And we've got them at four different irrigation regimes. And so everything is looking really good. The crops were planted on time. We've got some really good differences starting to emerge. The irrigation treatments are going on. We actually haven't had a lot of rain, so there's nothing to really confound the result. The irrigation treatments are starting to show some really big differences. To learn more, go to northplainsgcd.org.
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1: News this hour from Town Hall. I'm John Scott. Prosecutors say an SUV driver was under the influence of drugs when she swerved into the wrong lane, blew a red light, and slammed into a Los Angeles city bus, killing two drivers. It was a tragedy compounded by the subsequent fatal crash of a TV news helicopter that had been covering that collision that killed two people on board and one on the ground. Bailey Lynn Rios facing two charges of second-degree murder. Some suspicious activity from a group called Act Blue.
2: A report from three House Republican-led committees finds that Act Blue, which funds Democrats, let money from overseas illegally flow to candidates here in the U.S. An Act Blue supervisor admits that some donors, for example, had IP email addresses in foreign countries and that employees were told to look the other way and accept the campaign contributions. The report also finds that every member of Act Blue's legal and compliance team appears to have left the platform after the 2024 election because of the illegal foreign contributions and the subsequent cover-up. Laura Winters reporting.
1: Some New York Knickerbocker fans could be getting a break on ticket prices. Correspondent Ed Donahue with that story.
3: Ticket sales for the NBA champion New York Knicks are on hold. A mistake caused Knicks ticket prices to be listed for amounts that were too high. The get-in price for next month's season opener against the Philadelphia 76ers was more than $1,000. Madison Square Garden Sports said in a statement they're rolling back to last year's prices, plus an average increase of 12%. The plan is to restart sales with new prices shortly. The Knicks say anyone who already bought individual higher-priced tickets will be refunded the difference. There is generally a ticket increase after seasons when the Knicks make the playoffs. I'm Ed Donahue.
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6: Welcome to Thursday, to September the 17th. I'm Chris Samples, 98.3 KXDJ News. In our economic focus segment today, more in an inside look at an Amarillo company giving life to decommissioned wind turbines. Cody Earle, CEO of the company Destructible, formed the company 2 years ago to combat the growing panhandle problem of old failing wind turbines.
7: I started my career in wind by chance. I actually started there real close to Perryton in a town called Guymon, Oklahoma. I started working on Sioux Line Towers right out of the Army. I got out of the Army after 10 years and went to work as a wind tech and worked there for a little while, for about 3 months, before I was able to kind of get into management. I managed a site outside Goodwell, Oklahoma. I managed a site that I mentioned there, Paladura, outside Perryton, and kind of move myself through a career in wind to get to where I could have the opportunity to kind of learn about the need to recycle wind turbine blades. And looking into wind turbine blade recycling and shredding, it kind of developed into starting Destructible and starting a decommissioning company to help decommission all these turbines that are throughout and really try to solve the problem of landfill, sending these components to landfill. You know, the wind energy is sustainable energy, but it's not sustainable if you're filling up landfills with blades and filling up landfills with components. And so our company and the whole mission that we started is 100% landfill diversion, right? Take the fiberglass, take the metal, take any component and part from wind turbine and make sure that it gets recycled, make sure it doesn't end up in a landfill. And that's really where we kind of launched and where we've had a lot of success in the last couple of years supporting our customers.
6: So you started as a wind tech. What kind of a job is that? What's your advice to young people who might be thinking about it?
7: It's a great career. Coming out of the military, it fit really well with the workload and the structure. Climbing turbines every day and getting up there 300 foot in the air and working probably a career like no other. So there's people pursuing the career in Wind. Absolutely encourage them. And if you have the ambition that I had, there's a lot of growth within Wind still and a lot of ability to promote quickly and really have a lot of opportunity.
6: What kind of money can people think about if they want to choose that career?
7: Yeah, I mean, I definitely can't speak to the tech wages of today, but you can definitely make a very, very good living. There's a lot of hours, whether you're a travel tech. A lot of the travel techs, they make every bit of six figures with their per diem and hourly wages and working their 6-12, 6 days a week. And guys working at the sites, right? They make a very good living as well, being able to return home every night and be able to go and do a, what I would call a very rewarding career.
6: And so then you went on to become a site manager. What does that entail?
7: Yeah, site managers, they manage the whole site from mattering on, they work for the OEM and they work for the owner, managing everything from the substation to the landowners to the technicians out doing the maintenance on the towers and making sure the towers are running and continuing to get that availability to produce the power that the grid needs.
6: It's Cody Earl, who is CEO of the company Destructible out of Amarillo. The typical lifespan of a wind turbine is 20 to 30 years, and then through their company, decommissioned, taken apart, with the materials often ending up in landfills, hurting the environment. So their company aims to ensure wind turbines are 100% landfill diverted by recycling materials like metal and the fiberglass of the blades. And as for the question, how many wind turbines are there in Texas? The Texas Flyover provides the answer. As of last year, more than 19,000, far the most of any state. These turbines have the capacity to produce over 40,000 megawatts of electricity. Chris Samples, KXDJ News.

0: wonder just how long a country mile actually is? Well, we don't know either. But maybe this song will help clear things up.
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5: 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Fun. The Ochiltree County Senior Citizen Center's fall fundraiser coming up on Saturday night. It'll be good food and live music with the Geezers Gone Wild Band. That'll be 7 till 9 on Saturday at the Expo in Perryton. Hot, breezy, and dry through Saturday, mid-90s, but changes Sunday, much cooler. 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
2: 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Perryton at Vernon. We'll have that one right here. Other games tomorrow. Canadian at Randall. Miami travels to White Deer. Dumas at home with Palladura. Stratford hosts Spearman. Follett to Booker. Tyrone will be at home with Boise City. Pampa travels to Borger. Sunray at Guymon. WT at Wheeler. Balco Forgan is at Garber. Texoma will be at home with Laverne. Hooker is open this week. High school volleyball on Saturday, Perryton hosting Dumas. Darazed is at Amarillo Christian Academy. Borger hosting West Plains. Pampa is at Hereford. In cross country, Perryton kids will be in McKinney on Saturday. Weather Channel forecast, hot, breezy, and dry through Saturday, mid-90s, but cooler with rain chances coming Sunday.
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2: News this hour from Town Hall. I'm John Scott. The House of Representatives has adjourned early for an extended recess until the midterm elections, while the Senate plans to stay in session through the end of the month. Democrats are complaining that House Speaker Mike Johnson has presided over a do-nothing Congress. But on the Salem News program this week on Capitol Hill with Tony Perkins, the Louisiana Republican says Democrats need to check their facts.
3: It's the most productive since at least 1949. If you look at the volume of legislation passed, the magnitude of it, and all the reforms that we put in, it's really almost unmatched in history. We made a lot of promises on the campaign trail in 2024, and we inherited an absolute disaster, as we've discussed so many times, from Biden-Harris. We did so much of it so quickly because we were well prepared for that, and that's what the numbers reflect.
2: Speaker Johnson notes that the House this session has passed over 900 bills. His full interview will be heard when This Week on Capitol Hill is broadcast beginning at 10 a.m. Eastern Time Saturday on the Salem News Channel. A Russian missile and drone attack on Kyiv and its surrounding region, injuring at least 19 people. President Zelensky says Ukrainian forces targeted Russian sites, including an oil refinery and military airfield. Peace talks have stalled over territorial issues. The mayor of Los Angeles has stepped down from the homeless agency in her city, which is being closely scrutinized for mismanaging millions of taxpayer dollars. Laura Winters reports.
4: Democrat Karen Bass is no longer on the governing board of the problem-riddled L.A. Homeless Services Authority Commission. Her office says because she's running for re-election in November, she will be appointing a new member to fill her spot. The agency, under close scrutiny for how it has spent and mismanaged millions of taxpayer dollars, as the city has one of the worst homeless problems in the country. Laura Winters reporting.
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Stella Lefty. The song is called Boston. I'm Rich Krieger. Coming up, it looks like Morgan Wallen's music will be featured in Grand Theft Auto 6. I'll tell you the details. Right now, here's Cole Swindell.

0: 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The best country music is why you stay here.
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0: Dan and Shay with Say So. Swindell, right? Because she had me. It's Carolina. Fritz Krieger and Morgans are going crazy. He shared a picture on social media, and it looks a lot like artwork from Grand Auto 6. And he's not only music star, posted scenes from GTA 6. There were also posts Travis Scott, Trove Boomin, and Future. You should know that his music is going to be featured in the game. Just who needed another reason to buy the game. Nav one, as a matter of fact, the first release called Latin You Need. On the way, Josh also Hardy.
1: 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From the burn rain, the beer and sunshine. 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

0: 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Is BYOB. Weather Channel forecast, low 7 this morning, midnight this afternoon and tomorrow, but Monday with rain chance.
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0: That's John Moore, kid myself. I'm Trigger, and no potty mouths allowed in Texas graveyards or cranes. In Texas, illegal to cuss or use profanity in the presence of a corpse or an occupied coffin. The law is enforced. Coming up, Luke's.
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0: That's Lainey Wilson, Phone Keys Wallet. Luke Combs, before that, I'm Rich Krieger. Another hour's worth of great country music on the way. We'll kick it off with Kenny Chesney.
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2: 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They'll do it again on the 18th, the 25th, and October the 2nd. The Tri-State Fair in Amarillo kicking off today. 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The Ocultry County Senior Citizen Center Fall Fundraiser coming up on Saturday night, 7 to 9 at the Expo in Perryton. The Jack Haney Band will entertain, and a variety of food trucks will be available. It is BYOB. Weather Channel forecast, low 70s this morning, mid-90s again this afternoon and tomorrow, but cooler Sunday with rain chances.
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9: Twin Oaks Manor and the Oakwood unit in Booker, complete senior care that exceeds expectations.

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1: News this hour from Town Hall. I'm John Scott. Los Angeles County District Attorney Nathan Huckman says Bailey Lynn Rios will be charged with murder after crashing her SUV into a city bus, killing two riders, Daniel Castillo and Gage Wida. The tragedy was compounded by the subsequent fatal crash of a TV news helicopter that had been covering the collision.
2: We are here to announce the charges. It'll be filed against Bailey Lynn Rios in connection with the tragic crash of her car into a Metro bus on September 15th at about 5 p.m. Those charges will be second-degree murder charges and an additional count of driving under the influence and reckless driving. She will be looking at a maximum sentence of life in prison.
1: The news helicopter crash killed both people on board and a man on the ground. The man who sprayed vinegar at Democratic U.S. Representative Ilhan Omar during a Minneapolis town hall sentenced to 14 months in prison, Anthony Kazmierczak, sentenced Thursday, nearly 8 months after that January 27th assault. A Michigan Republican Senate candidate walked away from a TV debate.
3: Republican Senate candidate Mike Rogers declined a Detroit TV debate with Democrat Abdul El-Sayed. Rogers said the moderator is biased and called the format stack, pointing to the moderator's praise for left-wing streamer Hassan Piker. Republicans say the move is about refusing a stacked media fight, the same approach President Trump has taken. Willie Nelson, Washington.
1: Alabama carried out the execution of Jeffrey Lee for a double murder at a pawn shop. The 49-year-old Lee was convicted of murder in the fatal shootings of two people at a 1998 pawn shop robbery near Selma. Store owner Jimmy Ellis, an acclaimed Elvis Presley impersonator who went by the name Orion, and his ex-wife Elaine Thompson. More on these stories from townhall.com.
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That's Hella Langley with Be Her. I'm Rich Krieger. Coming up, it's true they are getting back together, and it's true they are plotting out a new tour. Here's Blake Shelton.

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0: That's Corey Kent. The song is called Empty Words. I'm Rich Krieger. And Florida Georgia Line fans rejoice. The band just revealed they are going to be at Stagecoach next year. And now they've just announced a new reunion tour. It's called Anything Goes Again, the Festival Tour. Now, if you remember, Florida Georgia Line broke up 4 years ago, but then had their first pop-up performance at CMA Fest earlier this year. But this reunion tour will be their first real shows back together. Tyler Hubbard and Brian Kelly said it's been special seeing their fans reconnect with the music, and it seems like a lot of people are excited about them getting back together. Coming up, Luke Bryan.
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8: And this News Minute on X, brought to you by Edward Jones, PTCI, and the Perryton Activity Center. 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They'll do it again on the 18th, the 25th, and October the 2nd. The Tri-State Fair in Amarillo kicking off today runs through Sunday the 27th. 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The Ochiltree County Senior Citizen Center Fall Fundraiser coming up on Saturday night, 7 to 9 at the Expo in Perryton. The Jack Haney Band will entertain, and a variety of food trucks will be available. It is BYOB. Weather Channel forecast, low 70s this morning, mid-90s again this afternoon and tomorrow, but cooler Sunday with rain chances.
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0: That's Karth Brooks with Rodeo. Luke Bryan before that. I'm Rich Krieger. Coming up, doing chores and getting a bigger brain. Also, Zach Top.
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0: That's Zach Top with South of Sanity. I'm Rich Krieger, and apparently doing chores can give you a bigger brain. Study results reveal that people who spend more time doing chores have greater brain volume, regardless of how much they exercise. On the way, Jordan Davis.
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0: That's Riley Green. 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
2: 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They'll do it again on the 18th, the 25th, and October the 2nd. The Tri-State Fair in Amarillo kicking off today. 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The Ocultree County Senior Citizen Center Fall Fundraiser coming up on Saturday night, 7 to 9 at the Expo in Perryton. The Jack Haney Band will entertain, and a variety of food trucks will be available. It is BYOB. Weather Channel forecast, low 70s this morning, mid-90s again this afternoon and tomorrow, but cooler Sunday with rain chances.
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1: You know this hour from Town Hall. I'm John Scott. In-person voting for this year's midterm elections is beginning, ushering in the final 6 weeks for Americans to decide who they trust to lead Congress through a cost-of-living crisis, a prolonged war in Iran, and other pressing issues. Friday marks the start of early voting in Virginia. Voters in a handful of other states, including Idaho, Minnesota, and South Dakota, are able to cast absentee ballots in person, typically at a local election office or voting center. The Trump administration says millions of dollars have been misspent by the leading homeless authority in Los Angeles. The agency being accused of waste, fraud, and abuse. Correspondent Laura Winters has more.
2: HUD Secretary Scott Turner accusing the L.A. Homeless Services Authority of fraud to the tune of $75 million. Turner says that incompetence alone does not account for what we are seeing. He says HUD and the Trump administration will not tolerate the theft and abuse of taxpayer dollars in our country. Turner says his agency in Washington, D.C. is going to put an end to the California corruption. He notes that while homeless funding has tripled in the past 10 years, the homeless population in L.A. has doubled. He says those days of blank checks are indeed over. Laura Winters reporting.
1: Treasury's economic numbers just got shouted down on the Hill.
3: Representative Maxine Waters turned a House Financial Services hearing into a shouting match with Treasury Secretary Scott Bessent. Bessent was laying out job growth and rising real wages under President Trump. Waters kept saying, reclaiming my time, and would not let the secretary finish. The exchange ended without Bessent getting to answer the questions Waters asked. Willie Nelson, Washington.
1: And the number of people applying for unemployment benefits dropped sharply last week. Another sign that layoffs remain rare and most Americans enjoy job security. The Labor Department says jobless claims slid to 196,000, down from 206,000 the week before. More on these stories from downhold.com.
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Kenny Chesney with Carry On. I'm Rich Krieger. Coming up, Kenny has announced a brand new tour. I'll tell you who's opening and some details about the tour itself. Here's Hardy.

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0: That's Ella Langley, Loving Life Again. Hardy, Wait in the Truck before that. I'm Rich Krieger. And Kenny Chesney is going back out on the road next year. He's got a massive stadium tour all lined up. It's called the Original Vibe Room Tour. And opening up for him, some pretty big heavy hitters, Eric Church and Sheryl Crow. Now, the tour is going to kick off April 24th in Tampa. It's going to go to all kinds of places, Nashville, Atlanta, Denver, Chicago, Philadelphia, and a whole lot more. On the way, Jason Aldean, also John Party.
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8: 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They'll do it again on the 18th, the 25th, and October the 2nd. 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The Ocultree County Senior Citizen Center Fall Fundraiser coming up on Saturday night, 7 to 9 at the Expo in Perryton. The Jack Haney Band will entertain, and a variety of food trucks will be available. It is BYOB. Weather Channel forecast, low 70s this morning, mid-90s again this afternoon and tomorrow, but cooler Sunday with rain chances.
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1: That's John Party with Boots Off, Jason Aldean. Before that, I'm Rich Krieger. Coming up, earwax and stress. Also, Luke Combs.
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0: That's Luke Combs, Beat by You. I'm Rich Kriegert. If you're having a hard time hearing, it could be the stress in your life. Being stressed can increase earwax production due to the activation of ear canal glands by stress hormones. So deep breathing, stretching, short breaks, they can reduce the stress and indirectly limit excess earwax production. Coming up, Rodney Atkins.
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0: 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I'm Rich Krieger. 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
2: And this News Minute on X, brought to you by Edward Jones, PTCI, and the Perryton Activity Center. 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Dozens of yard sales in one big weekend this weekend in Pampa. The top of Texas Republican women in Pampa will be at United to register voters for the upcoming midterm elections today, 10 to 11, and again 2 to 3. They'll do it again on the 18th, the 25th, and October the 2nd. The Tri-State Fair in Amarillo kicking off today. 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The Ocultry County Senior Citizen Center Fall Fundraiser coming up on Saturday night, 7 to 9 at the Expo in Perryton. The Jack Haney Band will entertain, and a variety of food trucks will be available. It is BYOB. Weather Channel forecast, low 70s this morning, mid-90s again this afternoon and tomorrow, but cooler Sunday with rain chances.
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in a pinch, man. Hotter than the red on a cattle brand, 'cause she's a gold digger with a quick trigger, a cast iron skillet swinging lid flipper. Now he's a double wide on the county line, sipping on a six pack of Lone Star Light. She did him dirty, took him to

0: 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Spearman, Harrington, Canadian. News this hour from Town Hall. I'm John Scott. A federal judge ordering Washington's Kennedy Center to give 30 days notice before making any major physical changes to the building, including demolition.
1: President Trump has talked about that possibility. He wants his name on the building if there are repairs.
2: I think that the Trump administration should certainly have recognition.
1: A top Kennedy Center official says the building will be closed for about 7 days to deal with public safety risks from structural deterioration. This is North Carolina Republican Senator Tom Tillis.
3: I think it's absurd. Demolishing a memorial, a worldwide known venue for art.
1: A judge blocked putting the president's name on the Kennedy Center. Ed Donahue, Washington.
0: The Trump administration approving visas for top Iranian officials to attend next week's UN General Assembly high-level session in New York. That's despite the two countries being at war. The Fed's decision to hike interest rates is either a positive or a negative, depending on where you stand.
4: The increase will likely make it even costlier to borrow for homes, autos, and other purchases. But if you've been socking money away, you'll probably earn a bit more interest on your savings. The quarter-point increase in the Fed's benchmark rate is the first rate hike since the summer of 2023.
0: Correspondent Rich Thomason, the Bank of England keeping the UK's main interest rate unchanged at 3.75%, even though inflation in the United Kingdom has risen to a five-month high as the fallout from the Iran war continues to ratchet up fuel prices. Josh Allen quickly put his stamp on the Buffalo Bills' new stadium. It's been aptly dubbed the house that Allen built. Allen threw three touchdown passes, ran for two scores. The Bills defeated the Detroit Lions 41-31. More on these stories from townhall.com.
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0: That's Russell Dickerson. That's his latest single, Worth Your Wild. Randy Houser right before that. I'm Rich Krieger. The CMA just announced they're going to be doing a live two-hour television special airing October 21st from Nashville's Belmont University. It's called CMA Presents I Will Always Love You, a celebration of Dolly Parton. Now, if you're a Dolly collector, you can also get your hands on brand new Dolly dolls. They were created by Integrity Toys, and they're tied to Dolly's New Life of Many Colors Museum. Stick around. On the way, Lauren Elena.
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5: And this News Minute on X, brought to you by Edward Jones, PTCI, and the Perryton Activity Center. 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The top of Texas Republican women in Pampa will be at United to register voters for the upcoming midterm elections today, 10 to 11, and again 2 to 3. They'll do it again on the 18th, the 25th, and October the 2nd. The Tri-State Fair in Amarillo kicking off today. 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The Ochiltree County Senior Citizen Center Fall Fundraiser coming up on Saturday night, 7 to 9 at the Expo in Perryton. The Jack Haney Band will entertain, and a variety of food trucks will be available. It is BYOB. Weather Channel forecast, low 70s this morning, mid-90s again this afternoon and tomorrow, but cooler Sunday with rain chances.
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That's Blake Shelton with Texas. Lauren Elena, right before that. I'm Rich Krieger. Coming up, a trend towards stinky. Also, Zach John King.

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0: That's Zakton King. The song is Get to Drink, and I'm Rich Krieger. Babies may be a little stinkier than usual. Blame the economy. With the cost of diapering a baby upwards of $2,000 a year, there are hints that American parents may be trying to save a little bit of money by skipping a few diaper changes. The evidence? Disposable diaper sales are falling, while sales of diaper rash cream are rising. Babies traditionally get changed an average of about 12 times a day here in the United States. Coming up, Parmalee.
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6: 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I mean, there were a lot of sacrifices made throughout the last 250 years to make sure that we can live a comfortable life in a free life. 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

0: That's Luke Combs, Rethink Some Things. I'm Rich Krieger. Coming up next, John Morgan.
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2: 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Dozens of yard sales in one big weekend this weekend in Pampa. The top of Texas Republican women in Pampa will be at United to register voters for the upcoming midterm elections today, 10 to 11, and again 2 to 3. They'll do it again on the 18th, the 25th, and October the 2nd. The Tri-State Fair in Amarillo kicking off today. 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The Ochiltree County Senior Citizen Center Fall Fundraiser coming up on Saturday night, 7 to 9 at the Expo in Perryton. The Jack Haney Band will entertain, and a variety of food trucks will be available. It is BYOB. Weather Channel forecast, low 70s this morning, mid-90s again this afternoon and tomorrow, but cooler Sunday with rain chances.
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0: 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News this hour from Town Hall. I'm John Scott. The leading homeless authority in Los Angeles is bowing out of a federal role, correspondent Laura Winters.
1: After years of terrible accounting practices and poor reporting, the Los Angeles Homeless Services Authority is stepping back and forfeiting the federal administration roles it has had for years. This comes as the Trump administration is doing a deep dive into how millions of taxpayer dollars have been misspent. Some local leaders in California also accuse the agency of mismanaging homeless services in the city, which has been overrun with tents, shopping carts, cardboard boxes, and trash, as thousands of people living full-time out on the streets. Laura Winters reporting.
0: The White House withdrawing its nomination of Lance Schwarer to lead the U.S. Immigration and Customs Enforcement, ensuring that the agency at the forefront of President Trump's domestic agenda will remain without a Senate-confirmed leader for at least a while longer. Ukraine believes Russia is the only country to negotiate seriously if the war becomes too costly. Kyiv sees punitive sanctions as key to this strategy. And in Minneapolis, Jennifer King with an update on an incident involving Democrat Ilhan Omar.
2: A man who sprayed vinegar at Representative Ilhan Omar during a town hall pled guilty to assaulting a U.S. officer and was sentenced to 14 months in prison plus 3 years of supervised release.
3: I don't know.
2: During the January incident, Anthony Kazmierczak jumped up from the audience to spray liquid from a syringe at Omar, saying she was splitting Minnesota apart.
3: Fear and intimidation doesn't work on me.
2: The 56-year-old has been diagnosed with Parkinson's disease. He apologized for scaring the Minnesota Democrat and said his troubles with insurance companies and prison had exacerbated his ailments. Judge Joan Erickson said Kazmierczak knew what he did was terrifying and noted he had secured tickets to the town hall weeks in advance. I'm Jennifer King.
0: More of these stories from townhall.com.
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0: That's Hudson Westbrook. The song is called Painted You Pretty. Bailey Zimmerman, right before that, I'm Rich Krieger. Carrie Underwood continues the role she took over from Faith Hill back in 2013 as she is kicking off her 14th season as the voice of NBC's Sunday Night Football. Now, over the years, she kind of put her own spin on the opening theme, and for this year's season opener, she has a rock and roll look and an all-leather outfit, so the song will get y'all pumped up. Coming up, Ty Myers, also co-Wetzel.
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5: And this News Minute on X, brought to you by Edward Jones, PTCI, and the Perryton Activity Center. 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The top of Texas Republican women in Pampa will be at United to register voters for the upcoming midterm elections today, 10 to 11, and again 2 to 3. They'll do it again on the 18th, the 25th, and October the 2nd. The Tri-State Fair in Amarillo kicking off today. 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The Ocultree County Senior Citizen Center Fall Fundraiser coming up on Saturday night, 7 to 9 at the Expo in Perryton. The Jack Haney Band will entertain, and a variety of food trucks will be available. It is BYOB. Weather Channel forecast, low 70s this morning, mid-90s again this afternoon and tomorrow, but cooler Sunday with rain chances. Are you looking for a computer guru for your business? Highly recommend Brad Herring at A-Tech for you. He does it all for us. We get all our computers from Brad. He gets them, builds them, delivers them. He makes sure the software's on there, that all the virus protection stuff's on there, all the backups are on there. And we were working on a project yesterday. He was on the phone with the software guy, getting it all lined out for us. Can't imagine doing this thing without Brad. 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

That's Coe Wetzel and Ella Langley. The song is Jaded. Ty Myers before that. I'm Rich Krieger. Coming up, new acquaintances and personal space. 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

0: That's Luke Bryan, Country, and She Knows It. I'm Rich Krieger, and meeting new people is all about personal space. You stand too close to a new acquaintance, and you'll make him or her feel uncomfortable. Stand too far away, and the odds increase they will not feel a connection with you. So, what's the proper distance? Well, for the average American, it's about 24 inches. Coming up, Darius Rucker, also Jelly Roll.
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0: That's Jelly Roll with Save Me. Darius Rucker right before that. I'm Rich Krieger, and another hour's worth of great country music is on the way. We'll kick it all off with Riley Green's Change My Mind.
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2: 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All are proud supporters of area youth on X. Pampa is hosting their Shop the Neighborhood event through Sunday. Dozens of yard sales in one big weekend this weekend in Pampa. The top of Texas Republican women in Pampa will be at United to register voters for the upcoming midterm elections today, 10 to 11, and again 2 to 3. They'll do it again on the 18th, the 25th, and October the 2nd. The Tri-State Fair in Amarillo kicking off today. 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The Ocultree County Senior Citizen Center Fall Fundraiser coming up on Saturday night, 7 to 9 at the Expo in Perryton. The Jack Haney Band will entertain, and a variety of food trucks will be available. It is BYOB. Weather Channel forecast, low 70s this morning, mid-90s again this afternoon and tomorrow, but cooler Sunday with rain chances.
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0: Some broncs will buck them off, and the short go will crown the champ. Two Calcuttas will be offered. A winner-take-all wild-ass llama ride will be crazy. And, of course, the little cowpokes will compete in mutton-busting and pony bronc riding. 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
1: Breaking news this hour from Town Hall. I'm Rich Thomason. They clutched candles in the day's fading light and tears flowed. A vigil in Los Angeles last evening with the five people killed in two crashes. The first involving an SUV and an L.A. Metro bus. The second crash, a TV news helicopter that was covering the bus crash. Meanwhile, the woman who allegedly triggered the deadly chain of events is in big trouble.
2: We are here to announce the charges. It'll be filed against Bailey Lynn Rios in connection with the tragic crash of her car into a Metro bus on September 15th at about 5 p.m. Those charges will be second-degree murder charges and an additional count of driving under the influence and reckless driving.
1: L.A. County D.A. Nathan Hochman says Rios faces a maximum life in prison if convicted. President Trump tells Axios he is considering a possible resumption of large-scale attacks on Iran. The president says the Kennedy Center could wind up being ripped down if renovation work does not go ahead. He says the aging structure in Washington, D.C. is in very, very bad shape. His name is Nash. He's 4 years old. He lives in San Diego. He is a good-natured dog. Well, maybe just a little bit too good-natured.
3: The Golden Retriever is being called the worst guard dog after he tried to play with an intruder who'd climbed in through a window. Home surveillance videos show Nash repeatedly bringing the man toys while he largely ignores the dog, eats food from the fridge, and takes a nap. He was later arrested by armed police officers, who Nash also tried to play with.
1: And that is the BBC's Maura Alderson. On Wall Street this morning, stock futures so far in positive territory. The Dow futures, 34 points higher. NASDAQ futures up 112. S&P futures, 12 points higher. More on these stories at townhall.com.
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0: he's not the greatest guy. Would you let him in anyway? It's Steve Harmon. Three things since the last time we were together. Blake Shelton was back on The Voice last night, a celebration with the original cast. Made me miss them more. Luke Bryan signs Riley Green's new album, That's Just Me, both out today. And Lainey Wilson is launching a new home decor line inspired by her cowgirl boots. So if you like your couch to smell like your boots, you got
1: some... Honey, wow. Are you kidding
0: really?
1: Me? You just ruined it.
0: Oh, I'm just saying.
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11: 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Dozens of yard sales in one big weekend this weekend in Pampa. The top of Texas Republican women in Pampa will be at United to register voters for the upcoming midterm elections today, 10 to 11, and again 2 to 3. They'll do it again on the 18th, the 25th, and October the 2nd. The Tri-State Fair in Amarillo kicking off today. 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The Ocultree County Senior Citizen Center Fall Fundraiser coming up on Saturday night, 7 to 9 at the Expo in Perryton. The Jack Haney Band will entertain, and a variety of food trucks will be available. It is BYOB. Weather Channel forecast, low 70s this morning, mid-90s again this afternoon and tomorrow, but cooler Sunday with rain chances. Well, if you were needing another great excuse to get up to KXDJ Riverside 1, our three-bedroom, three-bath home right there on the river in beautiful Red River, New Mexico, there's this. 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
5: Informative panels discuss sorghum issues at the Global Sorghum Conference in Lubbock. 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
7: Hello, Texas. Why don't you jump on in with me and buckle up? We're going to take a ride around the Lone Star State as we cover the most important industry in this greatest state in the nation, Texas agriculture. Be sure to hold on tight because it all starts right now. It's been about a month since the first port was reopened for livestock crossing in Douglas, Arizona. Now, another port is getting ready to open. This one is the Santa Teresa port in New Mexico. According to DTN, Agriculture Secretary Brooke Rollins will tour the facility with industry representatives this week in preparation for a September 24th opening. The initial flow of cattle is expected to be 750 head per day, but the port can handle from 500 to 700,000 head annually. Drought continues to spread across Texas.
6: According to the U.S. Drought Monitor, 93.3% of the state is now abnormally dry or in some stage of drought. That is up nearly 36% from 3 months ago. Nearly 14% of Texas is suffering from extreme or exceptional drought, mostly in the Texas Panhandle, along parts of Red River, and in the Rio Grande Valley. Dry conditions and high winds have led to increased fire danger. The Texas A&M Forest Service responded to 13 new wildfires Tuesday, burning more than 7,000 acres. For the Texas Farm Bureau Radio Network, I'm Jessica Domel.
7: And the drought isn't just confined to Texas. Up in Oklahoma, farmers and ranchers are struggling there, too. Michael Kelsey is the executive vice president of the Oklahoma Cattlemen's Association.
8: It's really bad. I mean, it just really is. I talked to a lot of our members who are, we used to kind of say, cautiously optimistic. We're not there. This is very negative. When we should be trying to rebuild the herd, and every cattleman that I know wants to rebuild the herd, we just can't. And so we don't have the forages. We don't have the water. I mean, more and more of our, talking to our members out in the western part of the state, especially hauling water, which is just, you have to do that. There's no question. But boy, howdy, it just seems like such a defeated purpose, if you will.
7: Rural water districts are having to ration water because the demand is so great due to the drought.
8: I could be doing 1,000 other things and I got to haul water. So now we're hearing rural water districts are starting to having to ration water, especially to cattle when they prioritize humans ahead of livestock, which is probably appropriate, but that leaves us in a lurch to get the cattle watered. We're just praying to the good Lord for some good rain, and he's going to send it, and we're going to figure out how to move forward from here.
7: And the drought is affecting a lot of other states as well. The latest U.S. Drought Monitor shows states are getting hit by a flash drought. States being hit the hardest include us here in Texas, Oklahoma, Kansas, Missouri, Arkansas, Mississippi, and Tennessee, among others. The Texas Cattle Feeders Association's website is a good source of cattle market information. James Hunt reports from Amarillo.
9: What we think and what we believe at TCFA is data is so important to make good decisions. If you don't have good data, it's really hard to make good decisions.
4: That's Brady Miller with TCFA, the Texas Cattle Feeders Association, describing the philosophy behind a new feature that has been added to the organization's website. It's a monthly report called the Texas, Oklahoma, New Mexico Beef Industry Economic Pulse.
9: What it is just a whole lot of market information data that is put on one page for you to look at and compare to, okay, what's going on in today's market versus what was going on last month versus what was going on a year ago. It was a project that Texas A&M Extension came to us and asked us if we would participate in it, and we got started working on it, and then we reached out to Elanco to see if they would help us produce some of the market information, and they did.
4: So as Brady Miller said, this report is a one-page document, but there is a lot of information contained within, including some of the typical numbers you might expect, such as data showing the price situation for fed cattle, feeder cattle, and corn. But you can also examine what's going on with cattle weights, days on feed, the cost of veterinary care, and a lot more. To find the latest installment of the Texas, Oklahoma, New Mexico Beef Industry Economic Pulse, go to the market section of the TCFA website, tcfa.org. And while you're on the site, you can also go to the events section to find out more about next month's TCFA annual convention. Once again, the website address is tcfa.org. I'm James Hunt on the Texas Farm Bureau Radio Network.
7: The Global Sorghum Conference is wrapping up in Lubbock. Tom Nicoletti has more on the conference.
5: In Lubbock this week, attendees at the Global Sorghum Conference are gaining valuable information that they can use as they move forward here in the United States and around the world, as attendees are here from around the globe to learn more about the sorghum industry. We go to Lubbock, and Monty Christian is with us again from Texas Tech. He is Executive Director of Marketing Strategies in Research and Innovation, and Texas Tech is a sponsor of this conference. And Monty certainly had some really good panels there, discussing a wide array of topics in the sorghum industry.
10: And you know you have a good panel when you have people in the audience asking questions. Of course, we had good panelists that know their topics well, so it's been a real success to see them engaged.
5: There's a wide cross-section of people attending this conference, from researchers to producers and people who are industry representatives with the various companies. So this type of audience is certainly getting valuable information that they can take home with them and move forward.
10: Part of that interactive I mentioned on the panel side of that, we've had great participation from seed companies here. And of course, we do have a lot of universities and institutes and other parts of the sorghum industry here. But on the seed panel there, we had a discussion on what does it take between public-private partnerships. Now you're starting with a seed company that has some ability to move commercially to bring something to the farmer. Of course, we always need product coming off the farm to support our supply, and then there could be downstream uses. But we spent an hour discussing that topic. Do you have intellectual property issues? How do you get interested in certain hybrids or lines, and then how do you carry those forward? So it was good for the global audience to hear that. We took it from a global perspective. All the companies were global in nature that were discussing that. It was great.
5: That is Monty Christian with Texas Tech University at the Global Sorghum Conference in Lubbock. I'm Tom Nicoletti for the Texas Farm Bureau Radio Network.
7: The Farm Bill is finally moving ahead. Jessica Domel has the story.
6: The Farm Bill is now moving to the Senate floor. Wednesday afternoon, the Senate Committee on Agriculture, Nutrition, and Forestry passed the Agricultural Act of 2026 in a 12-11 party line vote. Here's Senate Majority Leader John Thune.
11: This is an important step forward. A lot of the Farm Bill was addressed last year. We did the safety net programs, we did crop insurance, ART, PLC, conservation, disaster programs, but there are pieces of the Farm Bill that didn't get done, and our farmers need certainty, and one of the things that's included in here is E15, which is something I think a lot of us have fought long and hard for, and which is really important to a lot of producers across this country, and I would argue to help lower gas prices.
6: Following the vote, Texas Farm Bureau President Russell Boehning applauded passage of the Farm Bill, saying America's farmers and ranchers have waited far too long for the certainty a new Farm Bill provides. He said agriculture is a national food security issue, and the families who produce our food, fiber, and fuel deserve to be a priority. The food and farm legislation initially failed to pass out of the committee in a 10-11 vote August 6th due to the absence of Republicans Mitch McConnell and Tommy Tuberville during the vote. Now that the bill has passed the Senate Ag Committee, it moves on to be considered by the full Senate. The U.S. House of Representatives has already passed the Farm Bill. If the full Senate passes the Agricultural Act of 2026, the House and Senate bills will move on to a committee to be conferenced together into a single bill that must be again considered by lawmakers. Boehning said Texas Farm Bureau will continue working to ensure the final Farm Bill product delivers the strongest possible support for America's farmers and ranchers. He urged the Senate to act quickly and keep the process moving. For the Texas Farm Bureau Radio Network, I'm Jessica Domel.
7: Coming up next,
12: farmers in the Lower Coastal Bend are finally breathing a sigh of relief as harvest draws to a close. This is Harvey Deering, and I'll have more from the Corpus Christi area.
7: And there are three methods of pregnancy testing cattle.
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8: Harvest season is wrapping up in the Texas Coastal Bend. Harvey Buring has this update from Corpus Christi.
9: As mid-September arrived here in the Coastal Bend area, our farmers are breathing that big sigh of relief. It's been a touch and go and a very difficult and challenging growing season for them. It started out with such a very dry soil conditions due to months of drought, and planting conditions were marginal for corn. There were some delays in planting. Many growers dry planted their cotton fields. Fortunately, timely rains did arrive in April, and most were able to get their crop in prior to the April 15 planting deadline. Some replanting was required, but fortunately, those timely rains in late spring and early summer did produce an excellent cotton crop, and our growers did see some fields that were flooded because those May and June rains produced as much as 12 to 18 inches over that 60-day period, but it did allow for our grain sorghum and our cotton to flourish during those periods where fields were well-drained and conditions did allow for some good production at that period of time. Of course, those rain spigots turned off in July. We had no rain in August or so far in September. Many farmers were able to harvest straight through for 30 to 45 days of cotton harvesting without a drop of rain on that crop, and it has produced some excellent yields as well as some superb cotton quality here in the Coastal Bend area. And quality always sells. Unfortunately, what the warehouse operators are telling me at this time is that outgoing shipments of our new crop cotton are extremely slow at this time. It seems that Brazilian cotton is in demand by our worldwide mills, and shippers are waiting until that cheaper price

0: Certainly ready for some rain. Over 45 to 50 days of no rains have really taken a toll on our pasture land, and our farmers are also ready for some good soaking soil recharging rainfall here in the Coastal Bend. Reporting from the Coastal Bend area, this has been Harvey Buring.
1: There are three methods of pregnancy testing cattle. Dr. Bob Judd takes a look at those methods.
2: Pregnancy testing is really important in a cow-calf operation, and for spring calving beef cows, this procedure is usually performed in the fall in Texas. The reason is you don't want to feed those non-pregnant or open cows during the winter when they are not going to produce a calf. There are three different methods of determining if a cow is pregnant, and the most common is rectal palpation, in which your veterinarian palpates the cow's uterus to determine if she is pregnant. This is the traditional method and has been used on millions of cows for decades and is very accurate when an experienced veterinarian is involved. It does require palpating a lot of cows to get proficient at the technique and is usually performed 45 to 120 days after breeding. Dr. Jason Banta with AgriLife Extension from Overton, Texas, indicates the advantage of rectal palpation is you get immediate results, and if the animal is open, you can immediately place her in a cull pen. Experienced veterinarians can also make a pretty good estimation as to the age of the fetus, so the rancher can have an estimate of a calving date. Rectal palpation is the most economical of the pregnancy diagnose methods, but is not very accurate at less than 30 days. An ultrasound is another method, is also performed rectally, and can diagnose pregnancy earlier than palpation at around 30 days after breeding. The advantage of the ultrasound is the ability to determine the gender of the fetus and can accurately determine the age. The disadvantage is it is more expensive and the equipment must be carefully cared for and not exposed to rain or other elements. Blood testing is available, and some tests can be done as early as 25 days after breeding, depending on the test. Some tests are sent to a lab and others are performed shoot side. I'm veterinarian Dr. Bob Judd. You are listening to the Texas Farm Bureau Radio Network.
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4: And this News Minute on X brought to you by Edward Jones, PTCI, and the Perryton Activity Center. All are proud supporters of area youth on X. Pampa is hosting their Shop the Neighborhood event through Sunday. Dozens of yard sales in one big weekend this weekend in Pampa. The top of Texas Republican women in Pampa will be at United to register voters for the upcoming midterm elections today, 10 to 11, and again 2 to 3. They'll do it again on the 18th, the 25th, and October the 2nd. The Tri-State Fair in Amarillo kicking off today runs through Sunday the 27th. 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The Ochiltree County Senior Citizen Center Fall Fundraiser coming up on Saturday night, 7 to 9 at the Expo in Perryton. The Jack Haney Band will entertain, and a variety of food trucks will be available. It is BYOB. Weather Channel forecast, low 70s this morning, mid-90s again this afternoon and tomorrow, but cooler Sunday with rain chances.
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1: 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I'm Larry Marble with the Livestock Auction Market Report on Texas Ag Today.
2: We are on the line with Benny Cox, producers in Cargill, San Angelo. Benny, how'd we sell sheep and goats?
3: Well, we sold a good many of them. We had 65, 64. That's the biggest sale we've had in a good while. We hadn't sold any wool lambs to speak of in the last two or three sales. The slaughter lambs sold mostly steady today. Kid goats, kind of $2 to $3 lower quality. Maybe wasn't as good as it was last week. The slaughter ewes, they were kind of $3 to $5 lower. Slaughter nannies sell from $110 to $190, but mostly $123 to $130. Slaughter bill from 180 all the way up to 257. The spread on these lighter end of these slaughter lambs bring from 250 all the way to 370. Your heavier weights, those over 80 pounds or so, anywhere from 220 to 299. And we did have the few feeders, you know, those things down there in that 40 to 45 pound range, ranging up to as high as 399. On the slaughter ewes, they sell from 110 to 147, but mostly 130 to 143. Kid goats from $3 to 410, but mostly 339 to 361.
2: Tell everybody how to get a hold of you.
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1: 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I'm Larry Marble. 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
4: Live and feeder cattle traded lower on Thursday as traders were not seeing the fundamental support they wanted to move higher. The pending opening of the southern port of entry in Santa Teresa, New Mexico, also weighed on trade. October live cattle down 280 to 215.65. December live cattle down 395 to 216.25. September feeder cattle down 365 to 334.82. October feeder cattle down 527 to 324.37. October lean hogs up 22 cents to 78.90. December lean hogs down 35 cents to 69.60. September class 3 milk up 2 cents to 16.15 a hundredweight. October class 3 milk down 3 cents to 15.89 a hundredweight. We saw triple-digit losses in the cotton market Thursday, as that market is technically oversold and people are preparing for that harvest. December cotton down 219 points to 82.17. March cotton down 208 points to 84.81. Corn was lower Thursday on harvest pressure. The market was also influenced by the Federal Reserve's announcement Wednesday that they plan to raise rates for the first time since 2023. December corn down 3 3/4 to 530 and a half. March corn down 4 1/4 to 544 and a half. December hard red winter wheat down 5 to 794 and a half. March hard red winter wheat down 5 1/4 to 807. October crude oil down 63 cents to 101.80 a barrel. November crude oil down 37 cents to 97.14. October natural gas down a penny to 287. November natural gas even at 301. Now for a look at our energy and financial markets, here's economist Tim Snyder with Matador Economics.
5: Let's start with yesterday's Federal Reserve decision. The Fed unanimously raised rates 25 basis points to 3.75 and 4%, its first increase in more than 3 years. Kevin Warsh said the economy remains strong, but inflation remains stubbornly above the Fed's 2% target. 16 of 18 policymakers now see at least one additional increase this year. That initially caught the ire of Wall Street. They didn't like it, and the Dow closed down 631 points. The S&P lost nearly 0.5%, while the Nasdaq finished essentially flat. Today, however, Wall Street appears to have moved on. The Dow is up more than 300 points. The S&P and the Nasdaq are approaching 1% gains, helped by lower crude oil prices and a 10-year treasury yield slipping back below 5%. But it's beginning to look like Main Street is getting a very different message. Crude oil is lower, while the AAA says diesel prices just hit another record at nearly $6.40 a gallon. Gasoline jumped another 7 cents overnight to roughly $4.44 a gallon, and only 3 tracked commodity vessels crossed the Strait of Hormuz on Wednesday. There appears to be a widening chasm developing between Wall Street and Main Street. Financial markets see lower crude oil, slightly lower yields, and yesterday's Fed decision behind them, while consumers, farmers, and truckers see the $6.40 diesel and $4.44 gasoline and transportation costs still moving through the roof. Here's today's bottom line. Wall Street is beginning to price relief, but Main Street is still paying for scarcity. until falling crude oil prices translates into falling fuel prices and geopolitical risk actually begins to retreat, those two economies will drag on and continue moving farther apart. Wall Street may be turning the page on yesterday's Federal Reserve decision, but today, Main Street won't be able to turn the page on $6.40 diesel fuel. For the Texas Farm Bureau Radio Network, I'm economist Tim Snyder.
4: Well, that wraps up our look at the markets, and that wraps up this edition of Texas Ag Today. We hope you join us next time for the latest news in Texas agriculture. I'm Jessica Dolmel. Y'all have a good day.
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9: When it comes to cotton gins in Texas, the U.S., and now the world, there's none bigger than Adobe Walls Gin. 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Adobe Walls Gin, growing the fabric of the world.
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11: Breaking news this hour from Town Hall. Armit Thomason. Saying the Kennedy Center is in very bad, dangerous shape, President Trump says it may have to be demolished if renovation work doesn't proceed. Federal judge is ordering 30 days notice before any major physical changes to the building are made, and that would include demolition.
12: President Trump has talked about that possibility. He wants his name on the building if there are repairs.
13: I think that the Trump administration should certainly have recognition.
12: A top Kennedy Center official says the building will be closed for about 7 days to deal with public safety risks from structural deterioration. This is North Carolina Republican Senator Tom Tillis.
14: I think it's absurd. Abolishing or demolishing a memorial, what a worldwide known venue for art.
12: A judge blocked putting the president's name on the Kennedy Center. Ed Donahue, Washington.
11: President Trump tells Axios he is considering a possible resumption of large-scale attacks on Iran. A government orchestrated anti-American protest in Tehran today. Hundreds of thousands turned out. Gas prices continue to climb. Today's AAA national average, gallon of regular $4.46, up several cents from yesterday. Diesel, it's a record $6.44 per gallon. He represented Arizona in Congress for close to three decades. Former Senator John Kyle has died at age 84.
15: Kyle had dementia. Kyle remained a reliable Republican vote throughout his career, spanning a drastic transformation of his party from Ronald Reagan's presidency to President Donald Trump's first term. He shaped landmark water policy and guided the confirmation of Trump-nominated U.S. Supreme Court Justice Brett Kavanaugh, both as a lobbyist and a senator. John Scott reporting.
11: On Wall Street, the Dow futures 40 points higher. NASDAQ futures up 133. More on these stories at townhall.com.
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11: A powerful bomb has exploded at a mosque near a building housing police officers in northwestern Pakistan. Authorities say the blast killed at least 7 people, wounded about 30 others. One senior rescue official says the bombing occurred today in a province that borders Afghanistan, adding that most of those wounded were worshippers. The victims taken to a nearby hospital, where authorities declared an emergency to handle the influx of casualties. Local police say the explosion was strong enough to badly damage nearby shops and homes. Shooting at a high school in the southern Philippines, 2 14-year-old students, the teen gunmen, are dead. Local government and police officials say at least 10 people were wounded in the attack. Police have secured the campus. They're now coordinating with school officials and medical responders. A local governor says the 2 students killed were a boy and a girl. Authorities investigating the gunman's possible connection to a true crime community, as reported by the gunman's best friend. Townhall.com. You can't do this to a member of Congress, and if you do, there are consequences.
17: A man who sprayed vinegar at Representative Ilhan Omar during a town hall pled guilty to assaulting a U.S. officer and was sentenced to 14 months in prison plus 3 years of supervised release.
18: I don't know.
17: During the January incident, Anthony Kazmierczak jumped up from the audience to spray liquid from a syringe at Omar, saying she was splitting Minnesota apart.
18: Fear and intimidation doesn't work on me.
17: The 56-year-old has been diagnosed with Parkinson's disease. He apologized for scaring the Minnesota Democrat and said his troubles with insurance companies and prison had exacerbated his ailments. Judge Joan Erickson said Kazmierczak knew what he did was terrifying and noted he had secured tickets to the town hall weeks in advance. I'm Jennifer King.
11: In-person voting for this year's crucial midterm elections is beginning, ushering in the final 6 weeks for Americans to decide who they trust to lead Congress. More on these stories, townhall.com.
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20: 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That's expected to can even strengthen a little bit as we progress into the winter, and its main impacts are into the winter months. Typically in an El Nino pattern, especially once we get into the winter months, your strongest storm track is across the southern tier of the United States. So, like I mentioned earlier, for the southwest U.S., usually it bodes, so like 6 out of 7 years, usually bodes well for increased precipitation, again, increasing our snowpack and water supplies. 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But it is all across the west, so yeah, expanding across your areas in Texas and all the way into the southeast U.S. So we are expecting an active winter.
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0: Please be seated. No standing ovations needed, really, really. Have a seat. Have a seat. It's just me. Good morning, Panhandles. Welcome to Common Sense Radio. Here on the Information Leader, 98.3 KXDJ, Spearman, Perryton, Canadian. 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However, from wherever, thank you for being here. Welcome to the Friday program. Got a lot to get to today, a preview in a bit. I am holding right here my complimentary copy of Bill O'Reilly's new book, Confronting America, What Has to Change. When my wife said it came in the mail yesterday, I kind of thought, oh, wonder if Mr. O signed it for me. No, no, he didn't. So just between us, I signed it. Bill O'Reilly, many of you know Bill O'Reilly, former number one top-rated evening host on the Fox News Channel and now the mastermind behind BillO'Reilly.com. He has written 20 number one bestsellers, and we have listened to most of them on audiobook over the years. Very interesting, very interesting. And just a couple of lines here. This is what Bill O'Reilly says about the book, and I'll tell you why I'm mentioning it in a second. He says, having visited almost 90 countries, I believe the United States offers more opportunity than any other. But I'm not a blind patriot, a person who evaluates life emotionally. I scrutinize, criticize, sometimes lionize. Out of that comes a vivid truth. We Americans need to be better. That is a brief foreword on the back of Bill O'Reilly's new book, Confronting America. And I mention it because, that's how I got a free copy of the book, because Bill O'Reilly will be on the show to talk about it next week. Stay tuned. We get some interesting peeps on this program. And look forward to talking to Mr. O'Reilly once again. He's been on the show many times. Bill O'Reilly's noon news and commentary heard right here during the noon hour every weekday here on the Information Leader. Well, welcome to the Friday show. Got many other stories coming your way today and a preview of those many stories coming up here in just a few minutes. Let's begin with that weekend weather outlook. We do have some changes getting closer. Meteorologist Doug Weber joins us this morning from the National Weather Service office in Amarillo. Hello, Doug.
1: Hello.
0: Good morning, sir. Thanks for the time. Good to talk to you once again. And then there were two more hot ones before changes, right?
1: Yep. We're looking at another one today, even some breezy south winds. So would argue that we still got to be a little careful out there. Even though the relative humidities are going to be up there in the 30% range, so not really too much to be concerned about as far as low RH, but, you know, some areas are still dry, haven't gotten enough precip. You still got to be careful with any sparks and stuff like that. Could create some elevated fire concerns. But otherwise, it's going to be a breezy and very warm day for almost, we're getting close. It's hard to believe it's late, almost qualified as a late September now.
0: Yeah, for sure. No doubt. Unseasonably warm and well above normal. We'll get to mid, maybe even a few upper 90s today and pretty close to it tomorrow before the changes begin to come in.
1: Yeah, we're looking at about 96 for your area today. Some of the far southeast panhandles areas may even find a way to touch 100. So, I mean, that's still on the table for some areas, and most areas are going to break at least 90, even in the lowest temperature spot. And then as we head into tomorrow, we do expect almost carbon copy of today, maybe even just tad warmer in areas in the east. Even though we do have that front that comes through, come through later in the afternoon, so we'll still be able to reach our typical day. We should still be able to reach our typical daytime heating in most areas as we await that front to come in. Now, it does look like the front is possibly going to be coming through fast enough and later enough that maybe the southeast areas, there's now some indications that the precipitation may go even further south than just along Highway 60, so it may turn off the spigot for a lot of the areas in the west and even along Highway 60, which would be your area, all the way down to Amarillo. We're really, I mean, we're still kind of in the 15 to 20% chance, not going to rule it out, but it does seem like that things could be shifting further south again like the last time, which is unfortunate. But we do still need to be on the lookout because it is a frontal passage and there is some dynamics involved that areas along that front could develop strong to severe storms. So we are keeping an eye on that as well. But again, it may all be south and east of Highway 60 at this point.
0: So. Mm-hmm. And you're talking about later in the day tomorrow when the thing begins to come in and the masses begin to collide?
1: Right, and then as we head into Sunday, you know, there's still the potential for some post-frontal stuff. Another potential wave of energy comes in that could help develop some showers and storms that also brings in some cooler temperatures. So Sunday's highs, I mean, we're looking at most areas in the 80s. Maybe the far southeast gets into the 90s, low 80s for the northwest. And, yeah, I mean, the northern panhandle has a maybe upwards of 40% chance, and the far southeast, again, kind of touches that 40% range. But in general, we've pulled back the chances of precipitation. I mean, on the bright side, I guess, for those that want to attend, you know, your different outdoor activities and stuff like that, you do still have that option. As there's, if you're looking for weekend excursions and activities, you do still get that kind of double-edged sword. We're short on the rainfall potential, but, I mean, as we start transitioning into later fall and the temperature cooler, if you got any outdoor stuff where you prefer the temperature to be warmer, at least you still have that, even with the cold front bringing us down to kind of normal on Sunday.
0: Well, no wonder so many people are skeptical. I get it. Even here in the last few days, we've been talking about this potential. I've had several listeners, and I certainly get it. They chime in, I'll believe it when I see it because it's kind of been our trend. We just kind of see these things coming, and then the hopes get a little higher, and then the closer they get, the more the chances wane. The Weather Channel is with you on that, too. You guys are singing the same song. They've gone from what just a few days ago was a 40, 50, 60% chance, even on Saturday, to just maybe a stray one or two possible. How about into next week? They do have, beginning about Monday, certainly by Tuesday, through about Friday or Saturday next week, pretty decent chances every day. Is that still possible? Is there another trigger behind the cool down?
1: Yeah, I think there's still certainly that after the front comes through, we kind of stay in a more what we call zonal westerly flow pattern aloft, so we're not really under a ridge or a trough. And there definitely is a lot of moisture available that's transported, so little subtle impulses and waves of energy inside that flow can help trigger off some showers and storms. It probably puts most of the area in that 20 to 40% chance just about every day, so there's probably going to be showers and storms each day based on this pattern. It's just where exactly they're going to occur. Is it going to be the same areas each day? Is it going to kind of play whack-a-mole and jump in different areas each day? That's certainly a potential, which would be nice. It would give everybody an opportunity if it shares the wealth and spreads across the panhandles versus just the same area getting in there and then the other half gets nothing and still waits. Now, what's really more interesting is we get into Wednesday toward the end of the week, and I may have alluded to this yesterday, but there's still a signature of some pretty good moisture that's being trying to kind of be pumped up from the Baja Peninsula area, maybe even a tropical weather system that if the moisture catches into that southerly flow and then it transfers it kind of over, tries to do that into New Mexico and then over into the Panhandle area. And, of course, that amount of moisture can be fairly abundant and allow for a lot more rainfall and maybe even more of a slower, steadier rain.
0: Mm-hmm.
1: But, again, as we've known, this is always a challenge. It's a nice signature. Will it still be there, you know, in 3 or 4 days? We'll see.
0: Yeah, gotcha. If we do see that moisture kind of streaming in mid to late next week, and maybe, you know, if, we'll see. But is that tied to El Nino?
1: No, not necessarily. I mean, I haven't even seen the pattern shift yet that would generally favor us. It's just a general breakdown of the high pressure.
0: Gotcha.
1: And, I mean, we're also we're in the tropical storm season, so just getting lucky to have a tropical storm that develops in that area, and then instead of it just disappearing off into the Pacific, off to the west, being lucky enough that it catches just the right upper-level flow pattern so that some of that moisture can be stolen from it and transported up our areas, kind of nice. It also is kind of a combination of two tiers of moisture. You've got the system that may develop over the Baja, but then you also have some tropical moisture over the typically over the Gulf, and the high that is trying to rebuild is setting itself up kind of over central Arkansas, far enough north that it tries to rotate that moisture around through the Rio Grande area, and then up. So you kind of have two sources of moisture, backside return moisture from the Gulf, and then you also have your eastern Pacific tropical system that may try to bring stuff up to our area. So that's why I think models are trying to give it quite a bit, but again, we'll see if that's how things pan out.
0: Mm-hmm. Yeah, we will see. I like your description there, the whack-a-mole. We've seen quite a bit of that, haven't we, through this this summer. Just a few popping up.
1: We'll note that overall it does look like, regardless of what happens, whether it's one area that gets a lot of precip or if it's the whack-a-mole scenario that we talked about, it does look like we are going to be in fairly normal to maybe even averagely slightly below normal temperatures once we get into Monday into the rest of the week. So for those that want a little bit at least of a break of the heat,
0: mm-hmm.
1: but don't want to jump straight into the 50s and 40s yet.
0: Yeah.
1: As far as highs.
0: I'm with you on that one.
1: Yeah, it could be a fairly pleasant week next week.
0: Mm-hmm. Yeah, highs in the 80s, even low 80s. That does sound nice.
1: Actually, well, we got some 70s, I believe, as our highs move into.
0: Okay.
1: Yeah, we got highs in the 70s on Tuesday and Wednesday.
0: Yeah, we're talking Red River now. Count me in. Count me in. All right, Doug, we always appreciate it. Good to talk to you this week. Have a good weekend.
1: All right, bye-bye.
0: Thanks, bye-bye. Meteorologist Doug Weber, only weatherman you know whose name might be on your grill. 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The Weather Channel forecast on 98.3 KXDJ, brought to you this hour by First Bank Southwest, Schilling Electric, and U.S. Cleaners. 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Sunny, breezy, and hot today. We'll have every bit of the mid-90s and some down to the south and east, may even touch on 100 today. So don't be surprised to see 98.3 in your pickup truck. Southwest winds today at 15 to 25. And then mid-90s tomorrow, still another hot one. And then in the PM, we'll see what those changes do. But right now it appears that the better thunderstorm chances may be well down to the southeast on Saturday. They are only mentioning a stray possible in our area, and then maybe a little better chance on Sunday, and then as we get into next week, there may be several days where we have a pretty decent chance. The Weather Channel still hangs on there about 40% pretty much most of next week, certainly Tuesday on, but several days out, we shall see. This ain't our first rodeo, is it? But one thing we can count on, they say, is certainly the cooler temperatures, 80s, maybe even some 70s, couple of days next week. May have some highs next week that are pretty close to where we start this morning. Maybe not quite this cool, but we are 72 here in Perryton. But we'll be 90 by noon and mid-upper 90s by the heat of the afternoon. But maybe two or three days next week, midweek, we may have highs in the upper 70s, which will feel nice, especially if that general rain thing would accompany it. That would be a gift. All right, 98.3 KXDJ News Time is 6:25, 25 after the hour. Welcome to the Friday show. A news preview is next.
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0: I had them in that commercial set right there. Happy birthday. Yeah, absolutely. I'll get to that here in just a second. I do want to welcome another new sponsor on the program. Had them in that commercial set right there. Welcome, Groover Ag Supply. 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Great to have you folks. Absolutely, I'd be happy to do that. Kalen Tarango of Hardesty. Big number 13 today. 13th birthday today. Absolutely. Happy birthday, Kalen. And if it's yours out there, birthday, anniversary, whatever you got going, well, a happy. Hope you have a fantastic day and a blessed year as well. Happy 13th today to Kalen Tarango of Hardesty. Hardesty, suburb of Bryan's Corner, suburb coach of?
8: Yeah.
0: Starts with a B, ends with an Alco.
8: Oh, yeah. I thought it was within the city limits.
0: I'm just trying to help you.
8: Caleb Tarango, right?
0: Kalen. Uh-huh. Yeah, Kalen.
8: Entering Tarango. 7 years of the most fantastic part of his life, if he develops.
0: Her. It's
8: oh,
0: a
8: I'm
0: her.
8: Sorry.
0: Yeah, Kalen. It's a her.
8: Congratulations to Kalen. And 7 years of being a teenager, so a lot of good and a lot of what's going on kind of world.
0: I like that name. They spell it just a little bit differently. I've got a son.
8: That's why I thought Kalen, it was a boy.
0: And that is K-A-L-Y-N-N. And this one is K-A-Y-L-Y-N-N.
8: Interesting.
0: Mm-hmm. Yeah. Good morning. Welcome into the Friday program as we preview some of the many stories that we're going to be telling you about and talking about on the program today. There was a woman from Amarillo that has been killed in a tragic accident over in Moore County. And that happened on Wednesday. And you're saying you think it was west of Dumas?
8: Yeah, because they said she was heading west, and 87 goes north to Dumas out of Amarillo and then turns west to go over to Hartley and back
0: there
8: to Elkhart.
0: So there you go.
8: That's my guess. I'll try to look it up and see if I can pinpoint closer to
0: somebody in Moore County can help us out. All the DPS release said was it was U.S. 87 near County Road 8, and we think that to be west of Dumas, westish of Dumas, happened on Wednesday afternoon, a little after 3:30, and a bizarre scenario where 40-year-old Brenda Guadalupe Galaviz of Amarillo was traveling westbound through a construction zone on U.S. 87 and attempted to make a U-turn in a construction zone, and turned into the path of a Chevy pickup driven by 32-year-old Mitchell Alexander Kirk of Dumas. And that horrible decision by Miss Galaviz cost her life. She was transported to the hospital in Dumas, where she died as a result of her injuries. Only minor injuries for Mr. Kirk, but that's a bizarre one. They were both wearing seatbelts, but a U-turn, well, at all on a busy highway can be quite hazardous. You have to be extremely cautious, but in a construction zone where I'm assuming probably visibility was a little bit more limited if they have barriers up, if they have those barrels up or cones or whatever. I mean, I'm just assuming here, but I think common sense tells us that all could have been a part of that deal. And why in a construction zone she decides to do a UE, we'll never know. We will never know.
8: I had somebody do that in front of me one time, it was in the city, so we were going about 40, and they just, out of the right lane, decided they're going to make a U, and I rammed both the driver's door and the back passenger door on the driver's side.
0: Oh, you hit them?
8: Yeah.
0: Oh, wow.
8: Yeah, it was one of those deals. Well, what are you
0: just doing? Do it right in front of you.
8: What are you doing? Doing a U-turn out of the right lane.
0: Oh, my goodness.
8: Turn out left.
0: Yeah, wow.
8: So, yeah, it was not at full highway speed, so there was only damage to the vehicles.
0: I am probably going to make a vehicle trade here pretty soon. And so we're looking at some pickups. And pretty much all these new ones, it seems, if you get them equipped much at all, they're going to have these options, these self-driving options on them.
8: Yeah.
0: Mm-hmm. And my wife's vehicle has got it. My wife's car has it. And Lincoln Aviator, I think that's what it's called. And I never use it, but every once in a while she will when she gets on one of these highways where you can do it, because it's only on certain highways, interstates and whatnot, and it'll drive for you. It'll just take over and take you from point A to point B, point Z. I don't like it. I'm too old for it, I guess. I'm just like, no, I've never had an accident, ever. Thank you very much. And I think I've proven myself. I've got a pretty good resume. And I don't like it. But it is the wave, I guess, of the future for many. And my son, Kalen, mentioned him, who's very techno-brilliant. I don't know where he got that. But very, very techno-brilliant. He says, Dad, I get it. But statistically, the overwhelming majority of the vehicle accidents in the country happen because of human error. Now, you may hear of a story here or there where an automated system on a Waymo, you know, a driverless vehicle, has an issue and makes mistakes. But in general, they're safer than human beings behind the wheel, he tells me, and I'm having a hard time getting my old brain around it.
8: Listen to this story. When we had our memorial service for our daughter in Fort Worth, Dennis and Marita Carroll drove up from near Austin, their home near Austin. Dennis told me, said, I got on I-35 and didn't touch the steering wheel all the way to this restaurant, which was across the street from the place where the service was held.
0: Uh-huh.
8: I said, wow, yeah, he's driving a Tesla.
0: And
8: he's not driving a Tesla, but he's riding in one because he said he didn't touch the steering wheel the whole trip.
0: Uh-huh.
8: And drove through the heavy traffic of Fort Worth without touching the steering wheel.
0: Wow.
8: So I thought,
0: boy, that does take some faith, doesn't it?
8: It does.
0: I think if that's the right word.
8: But okay.
0: Wow.
8: But yeah, and I have a story. It's in the other room.
0: And he's an old fart, too. What's he doing to us old farts?
8: Yeah.
0: He's supposed to stand with us and go, no, I resist change.
8: In the other room,
0: AI is from the devil.
8: I have a story about Waymo and how many tickets they got in Austin,
0: uh-huh,
8: and how many accidents are being and all that. So I do have a story in the other room. I may do that in the next hour.
0: I had it already. That was the one from the Texas flyover.
8: You've already done that.
0: We talked about it a couple of days ago. But, yeah, and it's what, 150 or something, that Waymo, 150 tickets in Austin, yeah. 123 or
8: double
0: something
8: parking,
0: like that.
8: Double parking, not paying you a parking meter.
0: You think about it, how the heck is a driverless vehicle supposed to pay at a parking meter,
8: that's
0: people?
8: Sure, yeah. There's Waymo said they're still working on their on their computerized part of getting it all right. But
0: yeah, it'll scan a barcode eventually and get that money.
8: It's amazing. that they even think about doing that.
9: Yep. Mm-hmm.
8: So does Caitlin say that they have some driverless cars around Alva?
0: We haven't talked specifically about that. But these vehicles that will drive themselves, of course they have them. Yeah. I mean, they're everywhere. Mm-hmm. Yeah, they're everywhere. Anybody buying one of these new vehicles, many of them, have the option anyway. Yeah. At least you can turn it off.
8: My car has the lane awareness, but if you take your hands off the wheel for more than 2 minutes, it says, please put your hands on the
0: wheel. Yeah, can you turn that off in your vehicle? And what do you drive? Is it a Toyota or a Nissan?
8: Toyota? Highlander, uh-huh.
0: And you don't know whether you can turn it off, so which means you never do?
8: I can't remember. I don't. I mean, all it is a lane awareness deal, where if you hit the line, it moves you back to the center of the deal, but it wants you to drive. And I've gotten so used to it, I hadn't thought about.
0: Mm-hmm. Mm-hmm. Well, it's probably safer. It probably is. My wife's vehicle is a nag. And let me clarify that. I did not say my wife.
8: Oh, yes, you.
0: I said my wife's vehicle.
8: Nags are.
0: Is a nag. Nag, nag, nag. That's my wife's vehicle. I want to be clear about that. And, I mean, that thing, and you can turn it off, thankfully, which is the only way I drive it. It'll keep your eyes on the road. Ding, ding, ding. I have my eyes on the road, you fool. Shut up. I mean, and that's me, literally me. I'm talking to it. What's she talking about? I just glanced over for a moment at the radio dial. I mean, a moment, a second. And it's already nagging at me. Tell her to shush. And my wife will kind of roll her eyes at me and then say, push that button on the end of the thingy. Okay, good night. Oh, I don't need her nagging at me every time. And I get it. I get it. People look away for a second, you can be in trouble or dead. I get the concept. To me, it's too much.
8: With or without the new fangled bells and whistles on vehicles, as far as it letting you know that you're crossing the line, or either with a little dingy or a little vibration or whatever it might be, I think one of the best things that the Texas Highway Department system's ever done is put those ridges,
0: those rumble strips,
8: but to keep you from driving off the road or driving across the into the oncoming traffic. It helps.
0: Agree.
8: Too. Yeah, that's what I thought. They should have done that a long time ago, because especially now with distractions of cell phones, people may not be paying attention for a while and start drifting a little bit one way or the other.
0: I wonder how expensive that is to do when they're building these highways.
8: I would bet so.
0: And then I can't help but wonder as well, if with the way we're headed, time is coming, maybe sooner than later, that they will no longer even spend the money on doing things like that because these modern-day vehicles won't need it.
8: Yeah.
0: But you're still going to have people that drive old vehicles.
8: Yeah.
0: So I don't know what that transition.
8: Some people are very, very skilled at renovating an old vehicle. An old 57 Chevy pickup. Yeah. I love it.
0: Whatever they got. This sucker's got 143,000 miles on it. I've got a neighbor down the street. He's working on something in his driveway all the time. He does all the work on his own vehicles all the time. And that's not me at all. They just keep them going. I have loved the Chevy Silverado, the 2002 that I drive. And it's got now 71,000 miles on it. It does not have every bell and whistle. But I've really liked it and am happy with it. But since the air conditioner had an issue, that Thomas Automotive down in Pampa, by the way, hats off to them again, were able to fix real quickly. It was just a Freon issue earlier this week.
8: Mm-hmm.
0: But when they get that many miles on them, I just kind of normally think, I'm going to go ahead and trade in.
8: You've really kept good care of that pickup. It looks brand new.
0: It does. It looks really good, and it's got custom leather seats in it, and it's got the bed liner and the bed cover, and it's got some some nice thing. But I don't. Yeah, you know, it kind of looks like it's got that off road look, but I really don't off road. So you know, just a little bit of a Kalegi road once in a while to the transmitter, and that's really, other than just around town and what highway driving we do. I mean, it's been pretty easy miles, and I'm one of those guys that I don't change my own oil anymore. I did when I was a kid, but don't have any interest in doing it anymore. But I do get them changed every 5,000 miles. And
8: your Colorado trips, you've taken your truck, right?
0: You got to take the stuff, the fly fishing.
8: Yeah, for sure.
0: No doubt about it. But I'll tell you this. The next one I buy, the one thing that this pickup does not have, it does have the heated seats, but it does not have the air-conditioned seats. And I wouldn't give you a nickel for the nagging, keep your eyes on the wheel part of the new stuff, as I think I've made pretty clear. But that air conditioner on your booty on a hot day on a leather seat is priceless. Next one will have the cooled butt.
8: Got that in both of our vehicles.
0: Mm-hmm.
8: Yeah,
0: those are nice, aren't they?
8: Yeah, you don't think you're going to use them, and then it gets hot and sweaty. And in wintertime, the warm buns feel good, too.
0: Uh-huh, yeah, they sure do.
8: And when it's below zero
0: that's quite a
8: 20 degrees out.
0: Pretty nice invention there.
8: Mm-hmm.
0: All right, here's a quick glance at some of the other stories we're on today. The Ochiltree County Commissioners rejected the latest City of Perryton proposal for fire services funding earlier this week at their meeting. Ochiltree County Judge Charles Kelly says they're exploring every option that they think might be the best for the people of Ochiltree County. We talked to him about it. In our economic focus segment today, another opinion on data centers. Dan DiOrio of the Data Center Coalition believes it's a matter of national security. And explains why. We'll do some high school football, of course. The countdown to kickoff is on. We did have a couple of varsity games last night. Groover a winner for homecoming over River Road. And a Turpin blanked Buffalo as well. Two big blowout wins for Groover and Turpin last night. And we do have others, of course, tonight. Another busy Friday night lights. We'll have a preview and a word from coaches Hernandez, Hannah, Jensen, Hoover, and Dunham. Perryton, Turpin, Balco, Forgan, Wheeler, and Dumas coming up on the Sports Sprint today. And our Did You Hear It segment, the Herring Hotel is one of the oldest and most historic buildings in downtown Amarillo. And kind of like the Barfield in recent years, it too is about to receive a multi-million dollar,

0: the executive director of Center City of Amarillo, coming up later this morning in our XDJ Did You Hear It segment. And two Panhandle schools named Blue Ribbon Schools by Governor Greg Abbott. Congratulations to Stratford and Wellington ISDs. More on that honor a little later as well. All of the above and more rolling your way on this Friday. Good morning. Welcome to it. KXDJ News Time, 647.
1: Interim charges regarding P13 water wells. I'm Tom Nicoletti with Focus on Agriculture at the Texas Farm Bureau Radio Network. Groundwater is one of Texas' most valuable natural resources and the foundation of agricultural production across much of the state. There was a House Committee on Energy Resources hearing in Austin on September 15th where Warren Kood was giving testimony. He serves as Vice President of the Texas Farm Bureau. Warren is a cow-calf and sheep producer in Fort Stockton down in far west Texas. And Warren, wells that we're talking about originally were drilled for oil and gas development and later converted to water wells. What's the issue that is confronting farmers and ranchers and other people that you addressed?
2: Well, a lot of these wells that were drilled back in the 50s and 60s that were turned over to the landowners at that time to be utilized as water well now are starting to either fail on the cementing or the casing, which is allowing produced water to flow in these wells. A lot of these wells out west right now are flowing thousands of gallons of produced or brackished water to the surface, making large lakes of this water that's sitting in pasture lands. The scary thing about it is this water going to seep back down into our aquifers of where we get our fresh water for our livestock and then also for the communities that are surrounding these areas?
1: So in essence, it's creating pathways for water contamination.
2: Certainly. That's the issue and the concern that everyone has. The main objective is to try to call in the Railroad Commission with their expertise in plugging, but funding is the big issue.
1: That is Warren Kood. He is Texas Farm Bureau Vice President and a sheep and cow-calf producer in far west Texas. I'm Tom Nicoletti for the Texas Farm Bureau Radio Network.
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7: So this year, we've had quite a lot of heat and a lot of wind, and it has been dry. Not a lot of rainfall. We've had a little bit, but not nearly as much as last year. Last year, we didn't get to see the really massive differences due to irrigation, and this year, we're starting to see some big differences. The limited water is really starting to dry out. We're going to put these drought-tolerant hybrids to the test. Out at the water center, the agronomist that we've got looking after the crops, he actually said early on that, hey, wow, these are really short, until we started looking around the area and everything is short. So it's just a year that's been very hot and dry and windy, and the crops have set up, they're short of stature, but we'll see how that affects yield. You don't need to grow a tall crop to grow a high yielding crop. We are cutting part of those circles for silage, so we'll wait and see. Incidentally, the silage crop is actually put 2 ears on every plant. If we can hold those, we might still get some really good yields out of it.
6: To learn more, go to northplainsgcd.org.
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1: 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Welcome to Friday, September 18th. I'm Chris Samples, 98.3 KXDJ News. In our economic focus segment today, another opinion on data centers. Dan DiOrio of the Data Center Coalition believes it's a matter of national security.
2: Well, certainly as we have seen military systems move more to cloud-based systems, we see advanced intelligence networks be able to need to operate on significant digital infrastructure, cybersecurity, cyber warfare. All of these are increasing components of maintaining our national defense. But even beyond just the military applications, we think of things like economic and financial systems that are running on digital infrastructure. All of our financial transactions, all of our banking data is all stored in a data center. That's an essential national security imperative to maintain our economic independence. We see things like infrastructure, our energy infrastructure, being able to utilize real-time data to optimize our energy infrastructure and keep it up and running at an optimal level. That's a national security imperative. So our state and local government data, these are things that we need to keep secure so we can keep our governance up and running. All of that is a national security imperative because there are certainly those out there that would like to undermine our ability to utilize our digital infrastructure for everything that we rely on every day.
1: And when you say cloud-based systems, again, for those of us that don't live in that world, wow, it's in the cloud. It's really not in the cloud. It's in a data center somewhere, right? That's what you're talking about, same thing?
2: Exactly, yeah. Cloud is a physical space.
1: Gotcha.
2: It all goes through data centers are the cloud.
1: Gotcha. So how many of these are around the country, and what's that number going to become? Do you have a feel for that at this point?
2: We have several thousand throughout the country, particularly in Texas. Texas is the second largest market in the country for data center development, and it's poised to actually become the largest market in the country and likely the largest market in the world by 2030. We measure this demand in energy, how much energy you need for all the compute that you need to do. And we're expected to reach 80 gigawatts by 2030, which is up from 24 gigawatts in 2024. So we're seeing an over tripling of demand. We've been on a very steep demand curve since about 2020, since about the start of the pandemic. And it's all of us, consumers and businesses, who are driving demand for these services. And that is contributing now to the need for more data center development. It's also important to remember, too, I think that there's a lot of talk about artificial intelligence, but AI is not the be-all, end-all of data centers. In fact, the vast majority of data centers being built and put into operation today are for those cloud services and all the essential services that we just talked about. So we are very much on pace for significant demand here over the next 4 years.
1: Why Texas? What does the industry like so much about the Lone Star State?
2: Well, you know, Texas has a long history of saying we can do it and we can build it and we welcome economic development. And I think that comes across all industries, whether it be the energy industry, saying that we can build the energy infrastructure to support economic development and support our communities. Manufacturing, the ability to build components that go into the data centers, whether it be electrical components or mechanical components, steel fabrication. Texas has available land. It has an available workforce. And I think most importantly, it has that good business and economic climate that welcomes development. And it's one of the reasons, I think, why Texas is basically the economic leader in the country.
1: Dan DiOrio of the Data Center Coalition. 3 minutes till. Back to Ken for State in Sports. Good morning, Ken.
3: Good morning, Chris, and good morning, everybody. An Amarillo woman died after her vehicle collided with a pickup truck as she attempted to make a U-turn on U.S. 87 on Wednesday afternoon. According to the Texas DPS, the crash occurred around 3:37 p.m. near County Road 8 in Moore County. Brenda Galaviz, age 40, of Amarillo, was driving a Chevy Traverse westbound through a construction zone. A Chevy Silverado driven by Michael Kirk, age 32, of Dumas, was traveling in the adjacent lane. DPS said Galaviz attempted to make a U-turn and turned into the path of the pickup, causing the vehicles to collide. Galaviz was taken to Moore County Hospital with serious injuries, where she later died. Kirk was taken to the Moore County Hospital with minor injuries. Amarillo City Manager Grayson Path has submitted a letter of resignation, and the City Council will vote Tuesday on whether to accept it, Mayor Cole Stanley said Thursday. Stanley confirmed Path's resignation during a news conference a day after City Council members met behind closed doors for more than 3.5 hours to discuss personnel matters involving the City Manager. The Council has added an item to Tuesday's agenda to consider accepting Path's resignation under his employment agreement. If the Council accepts the resignation, members would appoint an interim City Manager, Stanley said. He said the City has a pinpoint plan to keep our operations moving forward. In Oklahoma news, as the start of the Oklahoma City Fair kicked off on Thursday, officers with the Oklahoma City Police Department are encouraging everyone to enjoy the festivities safely. Drivers are encouraged to use extreme caution around the Oklahoma State Fairgrounds as thousands are expected to head to the fair in the coming days. Officials are expecting 800,000 visitors to head to the Oklahoma State Fair this year. There will be a large police presence at the fair, plus drone coverage in the sky. The police department is also reminding residents of the youth attendance policy, which states after 5 p.m., all fairgoers under the age of 18 must be accompanied by a parent, legal guardian, or a designated chaperone who is at least 25 years old. In news in the world of sports, Texas coach Steve Sarkisian said he should have handled his post-game interview with ESPN reporter Holly Rowe better after the win over Ohio State and acknowledged how the testy exchange led to the creation of fake videos and an apology from star quarterback Arch Manning. Obviously, we have a ton of respect for ESPN, and Holly Sarkisian said on Thursday, we could have handled the situation better with a little bit more patience in the moment, but that obviously led to the situation with Arch. And finally, sports, Major League Baseball. Last night in Arlington, the Texas Rangers blew a late 3-0 lead, losing to the Boston Red Sox 4-3. The loss stung the Rangers as the Houston Astros beat the Kansas City Royals 6-2 in Houston. The Astros now lead the Rangers by one game atop the American League West with 9 games left in the season. The Astros own the tiebreaker after winning 9 of the 13 head-to-head games between the two teams this season. And you're today on Ken Splon 93 KXDJ.
1: So do the Texas Rangers have a legitimate shot at maybe winning a pennant? Or
3: they have to make up 2 games to just get into the playoffs.
1: No, I see. Okay.
4: Breaking news this hour from Town Hall. I'm Rich Thomason. President Trump calls it a big decision, telling Axios he's weighing whether to resume major military strikes on Iran. Quoting the president, do I want to go in and annihilate them or do I not? The president indicates he will be touching base with America's Mideast allies before he decides what to do. A wartime national election in Russia, in a sense, it's a referendum on the Ukraine war that's not expected to change things.
5: Russians have begun 3 days of voting in the country's first wartime parliamentary election, which features virtually no opposition and is all but certain to secure the Kremlin's political dominance. Authorities have spread the election over the weekend in a bid to boost turnout among the 111 million eligible voters, and has even allowed electronic balloting. The Kremlin wants the parliamentary election, the first since the start of the Ukraine invasion, to underline public support for the war and give a veneer of legitimacy to its actions. It's sought to avoid any political risks by stamping out even the slightest sign of dissent. I'm Charles Delesma.
4: In-person voting for this year's crucial midterm elections is beginning, ushering in the final 6 weeks for Americans to decide who they trust to lead Congress. Today marks the start of early in-person voting in Virginia. Warren Buffett is stepping down as chairman of Berkshire Hathaway after serving in the role for more than 50 years. The 96-year-old Buffett assumes the role of chairman emeritus, writing in a statement that Father Time always wins. His son Howard will serve as Berkshire Hathaway's new chairman. Howard Buffett has served as a board member since 1993. On Wall Street this morning, stock futures are mixed. The Dow futures are down 45 points. NASDAQ futures 93 points higher. And the S&P futures better by 8 points. More on these stories, townhall.com.
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4: Malaysia's king is allowing a former prime minister to serve out the rest of his corruption sentence under house arrest.
7: Najib Razak was the central figure of the 1MDB corruption scandal that shook Malaysia, convicted of stealing billions of dollars from a state investment fund he set up. The 73-year-old was initially sentenced to 12 years in jail, but that was halved and the fine he was required to pay drastically reduced. It's not clear when he will leave prison for the remaining 2 years of the sentence. Najib was given a further 15 years in prison last year in a related case. He's appealing against that and has always denied wrongdoing.
4: That's a BBC's Anna Aslam. A deadly building collapse in Gaza, highlighting ongoing hardships for Palestinians almost a year after a ceasefire between Israel and Hamas. Reconstruction plans have stalled. It's forcing many people to live in damaged homes despite the risk and warnings of potential imminent collapse. News and analysis, townhall.com. It is the Big Apple in miniature, and correspondent Julie Walker says you can see it.
8: Truck driver Joe Mackin built a massive model of New York City out of balsa wood, cardboard, foam, and glue. It took him over 2 decades during his free time. His daughter told him, put it on TikTok. Then it went viral.
9: It's just a passion that I've had, I mean, since I was a kid to do it. I went on a trip when I was in first grade, and I saw the panorama and the Queens Museum, and I remember talking to one of my classmates next to me. I said, you know what, I'm going to build one of these myself one day.
8: The model is 50 feet long and nearly 30 feet wide, covering all 5 boroughs and parts of New Jersey and Long Island, with more than 800,000 structures on it. It's on display at the Museum of the City of New York. Julie Walker, New York.
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17: Talking about the future of wheat breeding. I'm James Hunt with Around the Cap Rock on the Texas Farm Bureau Radio Network. In 40 years as a wheat breeder, Jackie Rudd of Texas A&M AgriLife has, like most in his profession, focused on objectives like developing wheat that can produce higher yields and better withstand drought and disease pressures. But these days, Dr. Rudd says there is greater attention being paid to providing wheat that offers more to those who eat products made from it.
18: And it's not that we've ignored consumers, but I think that we could do better. One thing is just total wheat products, we know, the human nutrition side. Whole wheat is good. It's better nutrition-wise for you. And part of it is just the higher fiber content in that. So we have high fiber wheat now that is in the breeding process and actually fairly close. And we're finding quite a few of our varieties that already had it, and then others were breeding it into that.
17: But along with enhancing the nutritional qualities of wheat, Dr. Rudd says a big goal is to elevate the enjoyment of eating wheat products.
18: I think one trait that we have not spend as much time on is just plain aroma and taste. And that is a real thing. It requires people to taste it. And I volunteer anytime. But that is one thing I think that the future of wheat will be looking at more preference. When I talk about consumer traits, it's preference of, you know, the taste of different varieties, the aroma of the different varieties. You've walked into bakeries and you know what they smell like, and there's differences with different varieties. So that's a big thing that we're moving forward with.
17: Once again, that was wheat breeder Jackie Rudd with the Texas A&M AgriLife Center in Canyon. I'm James Hunt on the Texas Farm Bureau Radio Network.
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1: 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Welcome to Friday.

0: proudly fly the American flag. And if that offends you, well, don't let the door hit you on the way out.
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2: Chris Stapleton. I like him. Different strokes for different folks, I get, of course. And I'm not against Jelly Roll. But give me Stapleton over Jelly Roll any day. Even before Jelly Roll came out here in weeks gone by and started putting his foot in his mouth when he got on one of those so-called late-night comedian shows and started trashing Donald Trump. Well, I don't think that's worked out real well for him. And whatever, he can say what he wants to. If I like a musician, I don't have to agree with them on everything politically to enjoy their music. I don't really get into that because I have a feeling if you did, then a lot of your favorites might not be your favorites anymore. I'd just rather them stay out of politics and play and sing, personally. But Jelly Roll made the decision to do otherwise, and so he is feeling the impacts of it in some ways, financially, with the pushback. And so, well, you made your bed, a big one. So there you go, Jelly Roll. But long before that, I'd prefer Stapleton over Jelly Roll any day. Yes, personally. Different tastes. Tomato, tomato. Good morning, Panhandles. Welcome in to Hour 2 here on the Information Leader, 98.3 KXDJ, Spearman, Perryton, Canadian. From our KXDJ studios here at 24th and Main in downtown Perryton, welcome in. 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Wherever you are within the Giant X, great to have you. Welcome. 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That logo will pop up and just click on it. And voila, it's pretty amazing technology. Pretty amazing technology. I have heard a few times on streaming, and it's not just us, but some of you probably, I'm assuming, probably get this, at least from now and again, that listen on your phones, and I know many of you do. Boy, when the streaming is down, I hear from a number of you who you may not have a radio, you don't have one handy, maybe the building that you're in doesn't get good radio signal, you know, whatever the case may be. So many of you just listen on your devices, and I do too a lot. But I have heard before, every once in a while you get a repeat. Have you noticed that? I mean, it could play for hours, and then it'll just be playing along, and then it'll just back up and play the last minute that you just heard again. And I really haven't heard it as much listening to us as I do sometimes listening to other podcasts that I'd listen to. And of course, that's a podcast versus live streaming, so maybe that can be a difference, but I think I have heard it a few times listening to us in streaming. I have no idea how that happens. Something along the backbone of the World Wide Web, I suppose. But if you, like I, enjoy listening to streaming audio on your devices or a podcast, maybe you've got somebody's that you follow, that you listen to on a podcast, which is going to be sometimes live, but many times you're listening to a recorded podcast, a replay that somebody has posted. If you ever have that happen, if you ever access it and listen to them, Thank a data center. All comes through a data center. All of it. Just FYI. Welcome to the Friday show. Coming up, our community focus segment in the next half hour. Coming up here in about 25 minutes. So the Ochiltree County Commissioners here in Perryton rejected the latest City of Perryton proposal for fire services funding, funding at their Monday meeting. And Ochiltree County Judge Charles Kelly joined me to talk about it. He says they are exploring all options and that they think would be best for the citizens of Ochiltree County. And, of course, the city council, doing the same thing. They're all trying to make tough decisions that they think are best. And right now, they just disagree on this. And it appears that they are far apart. As a matter of fact, some things that Judge Kelly said when I interviewed him earlier this week made me think that they're thinking about maybe letting the city do their own thing and having their own county department. I asked him about it.
1: The county is not considering doing a fire department.
2: Okay.
1: Four of our surrounding communities operate strictly off volunteer fire departments. And if we have to go that way, that is a possibility.
2: Sounds like they are at least thinking about it. Will that be the future of firefighting services in the county, separate from that department in the city? Don't know. Do not know. But the latest city proposal was $250,000 for the operation of the department from the county that they had already offered. But then the city proposal was that it go to $375,000 in year two and up to $500,000 in year three, which would then put the county's funding level at about what the city's level would be. A 50-50 split, basically. A little over, right at or a little over $1 million a year to fund the department now. And so Judge Kelly, as you'll hear, said, I am not going to vote for that because I don't think the county can afford it. I'm not going to vote for something that I don't think we can afford. His latest thoughts in part two of that series from my interview in recent days coming up here in about 25 minutes. Also coming up, our XDJ Sports Sprint countdown to kickoff is on. Congratulations to the Groover Greyhounds and the Turpin Cardinals. Both had varsity football wins last night. Most everybody else jumping in today, of course, under the Friday night lights. We'll have a preview and a word from coaches Hernandez, Hanna, Jensen, Hoover, and Dunham of Perryton, Turpin, Balco, Forgan, Wheeler, and Dumas coming up in our sports sprint. RXDJ, did you hear that segment? The Herring Hotel is one of the oldest and most historic buildings in downtown Amarillo. And kind of like the Barfield in recent years, it's about to receive a $100 million renovation. Beth Duke is the executive director of Center City of Amarillo and joined me recently with some history of the legendary Herring Hotel. Makes a lot of sense if you've been in that downtown Amarillo area. You see the Barfield, which has become our favorite. But the Herring is right down there a little further north as well. And, of course, back in the 1800s, in the early 1900s, when all of that was being built down there, all of it was built right along the railroad, just as many of our smaller panhandle communities built along the railroad. The community of Perryton in 1919 formed whenever Gray, Oklahoma, and Old Ochiltree, down by where the cemetery is now, came up here to meet and build a new town along the railroad. It was the source of life, and that is a common denominator that many of our communities have. And certainly it was the case in Amarillo, and the legendary Herring Hotel was a big part of that history. We've got some of it of the history coming up. Two Panhandle schools have been named Blue Ribbon Schools by Governor Greg Abbott. Congratulations to Stratford and Wellington ISD. By the way, even before we heard about that latest honor, we already had Superintendent Paul Utley of Stratford ISD scheduled to be on the program later this morning, so we'll be able to congratulate him on that, get his take. We'll talk enrollment, the declining enrollment that most are experiencing. We'll talk TEA ratings and more as we continue our back-to-school series with area superintendents. Superintendent Utley from Stratford will join us later this morning as well. And an Amarillo woman killed over near Dumas earlier this week doing a U-turn in a construction zone. Ken has more on that story coming up in his state and sports update as well. All here on the Information Leader, 98.3 KXDJ. KXDJ News Time is 7:25. A community calendar update is on the way. Weather Channel forecast, and then there were two more hot ones. Mid, upper 90s today and again tomorrow. May have a chance of a stray shower or thunderstorm on Saturday. Doesn't look real good. Better down to the southeast where it could be stormy later in the day tomorrow. But say, it does look like we do get cooler. Mid-80s by Sunday, maybe even some 70s on the way next week. And maybe a better chance of some rain showers as well. Beauty of a start here in the Panhandles this morning. Low to mid-70s as we roll it on this Friday.
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2: 98.3 KXDJ News Time is 729, coming up on the bottom of the hour. We do have a Energy Matters report queued and ready to go. We'll get to some high school football coming up. Also later this morning, another opinion on data centers. Dan DiOrio of the Data Center Coalition believes it's a matter of national security, and he explains why coming up. Community calendar notes. Here is a three-minute sprint through some of the things going on around the region. First of all, menu today for lunch at the Senior Center in Perryton. Beans and ham and cornbread, oven-fried potatoes today, and ice cream sundaes. Speaking of the Senior Center, they are having their big fundraiser that is coming up tomorrow night. The Ochiltree County Senior Citizens Fall Fundraiser presents the Jackie Haney Band. And what a story this guy has. Jackie Haney, born in Borger, into quite a musical family, runs in the fam indeed.
13: Oh, gosh, Chris, I guess I came by it naturally. My mother and father actually met in the late 40s. My father was the lead singer and guitarist and steel guitarist in a Western swing band. And my mother grew up in Oklahoma, not too far from where my father was, and would drive over to the place where he played because she and her girlfriends liked to dance. And that's how they met, way back in the 40s.
2: Mm-hmm. Did you grow up playing as a child? Would you have your hands on or your fingers on a guitar from the earliest of age, I suppose?
13: Well, I was a little bit late. I was 5 when I finally started. But it was kind of a funny thing for me, the mind of a child. All my grandparents and all my aunts and uncles, my dad's brothers and sisters, played and sang. And so in the early days, back in the 30s, 20s, my grandfather was a politician, and he would put all 6 of his children on a hay trailer, and they would go through the county singing and playing and mustering up votes for my grandpa. And so when we'd have family reunions, everybody played, and I thought something was wrong with me because I was 5. And I didn't understand it. Everybody that picked up an instrument or sat behind a piano or a mandolin could play and sing. I thought it was a conspiracy. So I finally thought, I've got to do this or I'll be the black sheep of the family.
2: And he did it indeed. He would later become, after beating out 300 guitarists from across the country, at one point early in his career, he became the lead singer and the lead guitarist for Bill Haley's original Comets. You know, 1, 2, 3 o'clock, 4 o'clock, right? Yeah, those Comets. And he'll be bringing his band, Geezers Gone Wild. They will be playing tomorrow night. They play a little bit of everything. Take requests, fun time. And that'll be between 7 and 9 on Saturday evening at the Expo in Perryton to benefit the Ochiltree County Senior Citizens. And they'll have food trucks out there. There'll be some food available as well. It is a BYOB event. And that is tomorrow night. I want to remind you that the November midterm elections are coming up on November the 3rd. You just heard a moment ago the James Tallarico commercial. Yeah, God says there are 6 genders. Jesus is a radical feminist. I mean, this guy, this Democrat running for Senate in Texas, is a nut. And we hope people will be engaged enough to at least vote wisely. In Texas, the last day to register to vote is Monday, October 5th. You can see votetexas.gov to register. In Oklahoma, the last day to register to vote is October the 9th. You can see oklahoma.gov/elections to get registered if you're not already. Election Day, critical in this country, coming up on Tuesday, November 3rd. Pampa hosting their Shop the Neighborhood event through Sunday. Dozens of yard sales in one big weekend all over Pampa this weekend. The Tri-State Fair in Amarillo kicks off today, runs through Sunday the 27th. You can find the schedule at tristatefair.com. And then the Oklahoma City Fair, Oklahoma Fair in OKC kicking off as well. So lots of livestock shows and carnivals and live performances and all of that kind of stuff. Get you some nachos, get you a sausage on a stick and a funnel cake, and then throw it up on the tilt-a-whirl. Fun. Absolutely fun. One other reminder, Spearman's Sacred Heart of Jesus Catholic Church will host their Jamaica celebration on Sunday in Spearman. That's this Sunday. There'll be food, music, a three-on-three basketball tournament, and more.
14: Waiting and watching. Hello, everyone. I'm Matt Skinner with today's Oklahoma Energy Report on the Radio Oklahoma News Network. Energy traders are now in a waiting and watching stage as the Middle East war appears to be spreading, but there are reportedly efforts to try and calm things down, most notably China, the world's second largest economy, largest oil importer in the world, according to Reuters, is trying to get the Houthis to back off when it comes to attacks on Saudi Arabia. That is boosting hopes that Saudi oil will again be able to flow fairly freely to market. But oil prices remain high. Even after 2 days of price drops, the NYMEX October crude contract still finished above $100 a barrel, losing 0.5% on Thursday and ending at $101.91 a barrel. The global benchmark crude Brent lost just under 1% to $104.82 a barrel. Earlier this week, both benchmarks were at four-month highs. The Energy Information Administration's latest weekly report on U.S. natural gas inventories out Thursday showed a below-average build for this time of year, meaning the surplus over the five-year average has shrunk a bit more. But natural gas prices barely budged on Thursday, down just 0.3% to $2.90 a million BTUs. Oklahoma-based independent oil producer Continental Resources is going what for that firm is somewhat far afield, signing a tentative agreement with Venezuela's state-owned oil company to explore an undeveloped oil field in that country. The estimate is that the area in question could have 30 billion barrels of reserves. That's today's Oklahoma Energy Report on the Radio Oklahoma News Network. I'm Matt Skinner.
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17: 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But we'll see. You don't need to have a tall crop to grow high yields. You just need enough leaf to generate the sugars to fill the corn ear, to put down the starch. Hopefully we've got enough, but it really depends a lot on how things finish out and do we have enough water. We started on a full profile. We made sure the soil was fully wet, and we can see the crop's drying down, but we've actually still got some pretty good moisture under it. 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It's just developed so quickly that it has just been a very short crop. 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
2: Good morning, 740, 20 till 8, 98.3 KXDJ. Governor Greg Abbott yesterday announced that 25 Texas public schools have been named 2026 Lone Star Ribbon Schools in recognition of outstanding academic performance. Established by Governor Abbott in 2025, the Lone Star Ribbon Schools program replaced the National Blue Ribbon Schools program as a part of the U.S. Department of Education's efforts to return control of education back to the states. Eligible campuses must earn an overall A rating, maintain a strong standing across accountability domains, and demonstrate consistent student success on state assessments. And among the 25 schools statewide recognized as 2025 Texas Lone Star Ribbon Schools, Wellington Elementary School and Mary Allen Elementary School in Stratford, ISD. Congratulations to both and you community members as well. And XDJ, salute.
22: Dilly dilly.
2: This right here, can we have it a little louder, please?
22: Dilly dilly.
2: Thank you. They deserve a loud one. I do realize that kids who are accomplishing these kinds of things and teachers probably aren't that impressed with a dilly-dilly. But I'm sorry, it's about all we've got around here. No, really, congratulations to our friends, especially our neighbors over here in Stratford. And as a matter of fact, it just so happens that Dr. Paul Utley, the superintendent of Stratford Schools, was already scheduled to be on the program. We'll talk about enrollment. We'll talk about their TEA ratings, and this, of course, is a nice honor, and he'll join us later on this morning during the 9 o'clock hour here on The Information Leader. Coming up just ahead, Ochiltree County Judge Charles Kelly explains more about why he and the majority of the Ochiltree County commissioners at their meeting earlier this week again rejected the latest offer from the city of Perryton on fire services funding. Will this thing lead to two different departments to serve the city and the county? According to Judge Kelly, a volunteer department is an option, and they are exploring all. Don't know. More from him just ahead here on X. Welcome to Football Friday. It is September the 18th as we talk some high school football. Did have a couple of varsity games last night, and both of them were blowouts. Groover got a homecoming win over River Road 63-27 on Thursday night. Turpin blew out Buffalo 50-0. Of course, we've been talking to coaches First up in the sprint, the Perryton Rangers have the long road trip down to Vernon tonight. Head coach Josh Hernandez on the matchup.
0: Yeah, they're a good football team. They've got athletes all across the board. They fly around on defense. The last game they played against Wichita Falls City View, I think, was a 40-10 win for them, and they big played City View up and down the field. And so we've got to be really good about tackling and continuing to play solid defense and not let them get out in the open in their run schemes. They love to run a lot of zone schemes, and then they love to also run schemes where they're going to pull their H back across the formation. And so we've just got to be disciplined and good tacklers and fit our gaps like we're supposed to. And then on the offensive side, we've got to manage the game and take care of the football and give ourselves a chance to win. Right now, Vernon's 1-2. I think their record's a little deceiving. They played a really, really good Wellington team and lost that 14-7. And then they lost against a good Mineral Wells team early on. I mean, they've had some kids in and out of the lineup as well. And so we expect a really good game and a tough challenge. It was a game that we wanted to put on the schedule first off, because we have to go on the road and non-district. This is going to prepare us for a couple of Lubbock trips we have down the road. And so to get on the road and have a long road trip and, you know, work through that and see how our team adjusts once the game starts to a three-hour trip is what we want to see. But also we want to make sure that we have quality opponents on our schedule as well, and we think Vernon is going to get us ready for some of the stuff that we're going to see inside of district.
2: We'll have that game for you tonight right here on X. As I mentioned earlier, the Turpin Cardinals blew out Buffalo last night 50-0. Turpin head coach Justin Hanna joined me earlier this week coming off of the open week last week. He was pleased with their work.
1: Rest up a little bit. Those are still two, even though we won by a fairly large margin in both those games, they were still pretty physical back-to-back games. So we got to rest a little bit, but at the same time got to work some real fundamental stuff and kind of clean up some of the things that we had been making mistakes on the first 2 weeks.
2: Next up in the sprint, here's Balco Forgan Bulls head coach Seth Jensen on their returners this season.
22: Well, we only graduated one senior last year, so that was something to kind of hang our hat on, that we were gaining a lot of experience last year. And so I think we returned six starters on each side of the ball off the top of my head, and then we've got a couple of sophomores this year that are helping out quite a bit, and then we have a couple kids that didn't play last year for both Forgan and Balco that came out that are turning into some pretty good contributors for us this year as well.
2: What are your numbers, and how do they compare to last year?
22: I've got 21 total this year on the roster. I think the most I had last year was about 16, so we're growing a little bit, so I couldn't be happier with the numbers.
2: Wheeler Mustangs off to a good start under Coach Matt Hoover. And, of course, in so many of our small-town schools, you have kids that play multi-sports. Coach Hoover says you got to have it.
23: I think it's good coming from a bigger school to hear. I love the fact that all of our kids played multiple sports and did multiple things. I think it helps them become really more well-rounded athletes overall. And they know how to roll with the punches, because at our level, you might be the backup outside linebacker and inside linebacker part-time, and then get thrown in and have to go play in the secondary. Or offensively, you might be a tight end slash wide receiver slash running back slash backup quarterback. So It allows those guys to be really well-rounded and kind of roll with the punches, because there isn't very many of them. So they know that they just got to step up and do whatever job we ask them to do.
2: And finally in the sprint today, here's Dumas Demons head coach Aaron Dunham on their returners.
24: We got a little bit of both. At the quarterback position, we return a four-year starter. I mean, not very many people get to say that. Colton started for us when he was a freshman, three games into the season, and started seven games. And so a lot of experience there. We feel really good about our experience on the offensive and defensive line. We've got a one inside linebacker that started, Shooter Kuhn, that started for 3 years for us, and Kelton Deal that's returning back as a two-year starter. And so we do. We have some experience. But then with that, we've got some young kids as well. We're really inexperienced at a receiver core, and then

0: he did start last year, so he's a returner. But besides that, a lot of youth in our receiving core and with our secondary.
1: So the schedule tonight, Perryton at Vernon, Canadian travels to Randall, Miami at White Deer, Dumas hosting Palladura, Stratford will be at home with Spearman, Follette travels to Booker, Tyrone hosts Boise City, Pampa to Borger, Sunray is at Guymon, WT to Wheeler, Balco Forgan is at Garber, Texoma hosting Laverne, Hooker is open tonight. Good luck, kids. Some of the other high school sports that we know about this weekend. Coming up tomorrow on Saturday, volleyball action, Perryton hosting Dumas. Darazed is at Amarillo Christian Academy, Borger hosting West Plains, and Pampa will be on the road to Hereford for volleyball tomorrow. In cross country, you've got some of the Perryton kids that'll be down at the Lovejoy Festival all the way down in McKinney. And by the way, just keep an eye on Perryton Ranger Jacob Erickson. Very, very talented. Very, very talented. Is kicking in all these meets, winning them by a ton. And I heard from his mother, Coach Erickson, earlier this week that he is going to get a chance to run against a kid that is supposed to be one of the top state rivals. I forget where he's from. Down there at this meet in McKinney this weekend. A battle among some of the best in the classification in the state, including Perryton's Jacob Erickson. And she was telling me that he was saying, he's not faster than me. There is ain't no, he's not fast. I mean, this kid works hard, and he does bring it, and he runs like the wind, makes it look easy. Wish him the very best. Some of the other cross-country, you've got Stratford, WT, Borger, Booker, Sunray, Follette, Pampa, all at Dalhart. Balco Forgan will run at Buffalo, Guymon at Edmond, Spearman Dumas, and the Canadian girls scheduled to run in Amarillo. The Canadian boys running at Round Rock and Groover at Hugoton. So a lot of cross country in different directions. And among the golf this weekend, we do know that Borger is holding their tri-golf meet on Saturday. And Perryton kids among those that will be there.
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1: 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Welcome to Friday, September 18th. I'm Chris Samples, KXDJ News. In our community focus segment today, the Ochiltree County Commissioners rejected the latest City of Perryton proposal for fire services funding earlier this week at their Monday meeting. Ochiltree County Judge Charles Kelly says they are exploring all the options that they think might be best for the people of Ochiltree County.
2: The county is not considering doing a fire department.
1: Okay.
2: Four of our surrounding communities operate strictly off volunteer fire departments. And if we have to go that way, that is a possibility. But we're not interested in creating a county fire department
1: okay.
2: as such.
1: Okay. Well, thank you for clarifying that. Do I understand correctly, Judge Kelly, that on average, and I realize it would vary and can vary greatly by fire year, but do I understand correctly that on average, most typically, about half, about 50% of the fire calls are within the city, and about 50% of the calls are in the county. Is that correct?
2: Chris, that is close. Now, we got a document from the city on one of their letters where about 40% of the fires are in the county. So that leaves about 60%
1: okay.
2: that are in the city.
1: Gotcha. If that is the case, if it's close to a 50-50, then what is unreasonable, Judge, about the city's proposition that if it's basically a 50-50 deal, that the city ought to pay half and the county ought to pay half? What is unfair about that if it's basically a 50-50 split, or maybe a 60-40 proposal would be appropriate if that's the more accurate number?
2: Chris, it's what most counties do, what we would prefer to do. We would really prefer to have a contract service where we pay so much per fire per call. If there's 40 fires a year in Ochiltree County, divide that by 365 days, that's about 11% of the time we spent fighting a fire in Ochiltree County. We don't feel like half of that cost should be the responsibility of the county. Tell you where we're coming from, Chris. We contacted 19 different counties in our region, and some of them are smaller, some of them are larger. The least populated county in this survey we took was Sherman County. They have a population of 2,782 people. They have budgeted $53,350 for fire. All this is, it's the county population and their budget for fire protection. And that is fire protection only. It does not include ambulance or EMS. The most populated county was Hale County, Plainview. Their population is 32,522. Their total budget for fire coverage is $193,000, which is an average of $5.93 per person. Now, there's eight counties out of these 19 that have volunteer fire departments only. But the overall average is just the population plus what that county pays for fire protection. The lowest rate for fire protection is Clay County, which is Henrietta. Their population is 10,218 people. Their cost per citizen is $4.31. The highest rate paid is in Lipscomb County. They have a population of 3,059 people. Their budget's $91,000, and it costs their citizens $29.75 for fire service. And the total of all those averages, from the lowest to the highest, the overall average out of those 19, the average cost per person in each county is $12.76.
1: He says the proposal from the city of Perryton will be significantly higher than that. The Perryton City Council will address the issue at their special meeting again next Tuesday night. It is 3-2. Back to Ken for State and Sports. Good morning, Ken.
3: Good morning, Chris, and good morning, everybody. An Emerald woman died after her vehicle collided with a pickup truck as she attempted to make a U-turn on U.S. 87 on Wednesday afternoon. According to the Texas DPS, the crash occurred about 3:37 p.m. near County Road 8 in Moore County. Brenda Galvez, age 40, of Amarillo, was driving a Chevy Traverse westbound through a construction zone. A Chevy Silverado driven by Michael Kirk, age 32, of Dumas, was driving in an adjacent lane. DPS Galvez attempted to make a U-turn and turned into the pickup's path, causing the vehicles to collide. Galvez was taken to the Moore County Hospital with serious injuries, where she later died. Kirk was taken to the same hospital with minor injuries. Amarillo City Manager Grayson Path has submitted a letter of resignation, and the City Council will vote Tuesday on whether to accept it. Mayor Coe Stanley said Thursday. Stanley confirmed Path's resignation during a news conference the day after the council members met behind closed doors for more than 3.5 hours to discuss personnel matters involving the city manager. The council has added an item to Tuesday's agenda to consider accepting Path's resignation under his employment agreement. If the council accepts the resignation, members would appoint an interim city manager, Stanley said, and he said the city has a pinpoint plan to keep operations moving forward. In Oklahoma news, the Oklahoma State Fair kicked off on Thursday. Officers with the Oklahoma Police Department are encouraging everyone to enjoy the festivities safely. Drivers are encouraged to use extreme caution around the Oklahoma State Fairgrounds, as thousands are expected to head to the fair in the coming days. Officials are expecting 800,000 visitors to the Oklahoma State Fair this year. There will be a large police presence at the fair, plus drone coverage in the sky. The police department is also reminding residents of the youth attendance policy, which states that after 5 p.m., all fairgoers under the age of 18 must be accompanied by a parent, legal guardian, or a designated chaperone who's at least 25 years old. In News of the World of Sports, Texas coach Steve Sarkisian said he should have handled his postgame interview with ESPN reporter Holly Rowe better after the win over Ohio State, and acknowledged how the testy exchange led to the creation of fake videos and an apology from star quarterback Arch Manning. Obviously, we have a ton of respect for ESPN and for Holly, Sarkisian said on Thursday. We could have handled the situation better with a little bit more patience in the moment, but that obviously led to the situation with Arch. And finally, sports, the nationally televised Friday night college football game this week will be played in Lubbock. Number 13, Texas Tech, hosts number 23, Houston, in the newly named Galaxy Stadium. Tech is a 7.5-point favorite after winning last year's game 35-11. And you're up to date. I'm Ken Splunk, 93 KSDJ.
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4: Breaking news this hour from Town Hall. I'm Rich Thomason. The legendary investor who served at the helm of Berkshire Hathaway for more than 50 years is retiring. 96-year-old Warren Buffett, the Oracle of Omaha, assumes the role of Chairman Emeritus. His son Howard, a Berkshire Hathaway board member, will be taking over as the firm's new chairman. Iran claims to have attacked an oil tanker that was trying to transit the Strait of Hormuz. There's been no confirmation of that claim by the Iranians. President Trump, meanwhile, has told Axios that he is not ruling out a resumption of major military attacks on Iran. The president says he will be consulting with America's Middle East allies before he decides what to do. The president terming it a big decision that he'll have to be making relatively soon. Suggesting that he knows media bias when he sees it, one GOP U.S. Senate candidate in Michigan has taken a pass on a televised debate. Fueling the debate over artificial intelligence, Anthropic has announced that its AI model, Claude, is taking a major role in the building of its successor. Claude said to be handling roughly 26% of the research and development work. President Trump says the Kennedy Center could wind up being ripped down if renovation work does not go ahead. Mr. Trump says the aging structure in Washington, D.C. is in very, very bad shape. He says it's in dangerous shape. On Wall Street this morning, stock futures are mixed ahead of the opening bell for the market. Right now, the Dow futures are down about 165 points. NASDAQ futures are higher, though. They're up 43 points. The S&P futures down 6 points. That ahead of this morning's opening bell on Wall Street. More on these stories, townhall.com.
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6: In-person voting for this year's midterm elections is beginning, ushering in the final 6 weeks for Americans to decide who they trust to lead Congress through a cost-of-living crisis, a prolonged war in Iran, and other pressing issues. Today marks the start of early in-person voting in Virginia. Voters in a handful of other states, including Idaho and Minnesota, as well as South Dakota, are able to cast absentee ballots in person, typically at a local election office or voting center. More expensive early voting is scheduled to begin in those and other states in the coming weeks. Election administrators say they're prepared, and they say they're confident the vote will be accurate. The White House says it is withdrawing its nomination of Lance Schroyer, former Oklahoma State trooper, to lead the U.S. Immigration and Customs Enforcement Agency, known as ICE, ensuring that an agency at the forefront of President Trump's domestic agenda will remain without a Senate-confirmed leader. Townhall.com. A growing number of American colleges and universities have been hiring full-time Muslim chaplains to go with the Christian and Jewish chaplains already at work on campus. Rutgers, a state university with several locations across the state of New Jersey, has become the first public school to privately fund a full-time Muslim chaplain. Today, some 80 schools around the country have a full-time Muslim chaplain. Their role on campus has stirred some controversy in the aftermath of the 2023 Hamas attack on Israel and the subsequent pro-Palestinian protests at many colleges and universities. Anti-Semitism has also been on the rise on campus. And South Korea plans to approve abortion pills for the first time, deepening debates over abortion in a country that, up until recently, has imposed strict rules on the procedure. More on these stories. Townhall.com.
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7: So the first couple of years, I made my own costumes, which of course suck. The ghost, the hobo, no good. Then finally, third year, begging the parents, got the Superman Halloween costume, not surprisingly. Cardboard box, cellophane top, mask included. Remember the rubber band on the back of that mask? That was a quality item there, wasn't it? That was good for about 10 seconds before it snapped out of that cheap little staple they put it in there with. You go to your first house, trick or snap, it broke, I don't believe it. Wait up, you guys, I gotta fix it. Hey, wait up! Wait up! That's what kids say, they don't say wait. They say, wait up! Hey, wait up! Because when you're little, your life is up, the future is up, everything you want is up. Wait up, hold up, shut up. Mom, I'll clean up, let me stay up. Parents, of course, are just the opposite. Everything is down. Just calm down. Slow down. Come down here. Sit down. Put that down.
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0: Do you hear that? That Tom Butler reunion and bronc riding coming up down in Canadian on October 3rd, I believe it is. Going to include the wild ass llama ride. That sounds entertaining. Matter of fact, it's quite coincidental because as a Balco Bison, back in the day, I lettered all 6 years of my high school career in wild ass llama riding. Buckle up, big boy. Hold on. Now, what's that patch on your jacket? Well, it's a wild ass llama riding patch. Don't you know one when you see one, pal? How dumb are you? Whoop and ride, my dad used to say. Whoop and ride. Good morning, Panhandles. Some of that story was true. Welcome in to Hour 3 of 4 here on the Information Leader. 98.3 KXDJ, Spearman, Perryton, Canadian. So glad you've joined us, wherever you are, within our 50,000-watt reach, all the way down to Wheeler, back around to Amarillo's back door, up to Hugoton, Kansas, and across to Beaver, Oklahoma. Maybe you're listening from well beyond, up and down the highways and byways of your busy life. 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More on the forecast coming up. And then there were two more hot ones today and tomorrow, and then some significant changes into Sunday and then on into next week. Rain chances, yes, and maybe. We've got the latest from the Weather Service coming up here in just a few. Also on the way this hour, another opinion on data centers in our economic focus segment. Dan DiOrio of the Data Coalition, the Data Center Coalition, believes it's a matter of national security. And he explains why. Coming up here in just a bit. More from Ochiltree County Judge Charles Kelly on the reasons for rejecting the latest offer from the city of Perryton on funding fire protection services. Coming up later on this hour. And our XDJ, did you hear that segment? The Herring Hotel is one of the oldest and most historic buildings in downtown Amarillo. It, too, is facing a multi-million dollar renovation. And a part of the history with Beth Duke, the executive director of Center City of Amarillo. All coming up. Did you hear this one? Pull this one out of the archives. Some of this stuff is just good advice year after year. Some of these basics, with another weekend at the door, maybe you got some grilling going on, maybe some smoking. What are the keys to successful smoking? That was one of my questions recently for Jerry McPherson, who is the manager of events and logistics at the Texas Beef Council. He's the grill guy, and here he is on smoking.
1: Well, I'd say number one is don't overcook it. I always tell you, have a meat thermometer. Have an internal meat thermometer. That way you will not overcook it, because that's the biggest issue that people have when they're either grilling or smoking beef is we overcook it a lot of times. We want that nice, juicy flavor. We don't want to overcook it. So that's the number one tip. I'd have get an internal meat thermometer. That will do you justice for just about any time you're out on the grill or the smoker. That's the biggest thing I could tell you to do. And then number two is when you're smoking, don't get in a hurry. Don't keep opening that lid. Don't shut it. Open the door. Keep it constant. You want to have an even temperature going all the time. So don't be looking. If you're looking, you're not cooking, is what they always say, right?
0: Gotcha. Gotcha. So in the don't overcook thing, I'm a little confused because, like everybody listening right now, probably love a good steak. I am a medium rare light kind of guy, kind of like my dad used to say. I want it where if you give it a shot of penicillin, it might just get up and run off the plate. That's me. I've got a grandson that's a well-done guy. I'm thinking that he's going to come around at some point. I'm praying for him. But different strokes for different folks. But a steak, as an example, I mean, most of it, like medium rare, is probably more norm than most, I would guess. You want a little bit of pink. You want some of that juice in there, not too much. And so you don't want to cook it too long. But then there are some other cuts, like a brisket. You just keep on cooking and cooking and cooking. It's not red. It gets brown. And then they tell us the longer you cook it, the more likely it is to be fall apart tender. How does that work?
1: Right. Yeah, so you got a lot of different cuts that you have to cook a different way. So brisket doesn't work good on the grill, does it?
0: No, right?
1: Yeah. So you got a lot of fat, a lot of tissues in there, a lot of collagen. That's got to break down. So you need to cook it for a long period of time. You need to break that down for you so it can be nice and tender. So that's a lot different than when you're cooking like a, let's say, a ribeye steak or a strip steak and all that. It doesn't have all that collagen, all that fat involved in it. So you don't have anything to break down in there. So you can have it and cook it to a nice medium rare and get a nice juicy and flavorful cut out of that. So there's lots of different cuts out there that you've got to do that on, but that's the biggest difference is the fat that's inside of it, the gristling and things of that nature that you got with like a brisket and all that that you need to break down for a long period of time. A good example of that one is, other than a brisket, would be like a picanha, or what a lot of people know it as, a culotte or sirloin cap roast and all that. So that has a nice little fat cap on it. And you can cook that and smoke that to a nice medium rare because you're rendering down that fat, but you can still eat it. It'll be nice and juicy and flavorful at a nice medium rare doneness. So that's a little bit different than your briskets, where you've got to cook it to at least about anywhere around 200 to 205, 210 degrees before you pull it off and let it rest for a little while. So lots of differences on the different cuts, but different ways to cook them. You just got to make sure that you're using the right cooking method for that particular cut.
0: There you go. Happy grilling, happy smoking, if you have some on the menu this weekend. And maybe even better yet, you don't have a plan to do it, but you've got someone who you are friends with that does and brings you some of it. Like we did earlier this week whenever Frank Carter brought us a little bit of that brisket that he cooked last weekend. It was very, very good. Very tender. My wife and I have a beef plan. You got a weekend beef plan? Yeah, pretty much. Every weekend. Pretty much. And we got a beef plan tonight. It'll be an F1 Wagyu beef ribeye from 4B Meats of Groover. My wife already has it laid out. Have you seen the marbling difference in those? I'm talking about fine line marbling all the way through the meat that you can see. That's the Wagyu difference. Whatever you got going on, happy, happy medium rare weekend to you. Welcome in, 818, 18 after the hour. Meteorologist Doug Weber, the only weatherman you know whose name might be on your grill, was on the program earlier this morning. And he says now two more hot ones.
2: We're looking at another one today, even some breezy south winds. So would argue that we still got to be a little careful out there. Even though the relative humidity is going to be up there in the 30% range, so not really too much to be concerned about as far as low RH, but, you know, some areas are still dry, haven't gotten enough precip. You still got to be careful with any sparks and stuff like that. Could create elevated fire concerns. But otherwise, it's going to be a breezy and very warm day for almost, we're getting close. It's hard to believe it's late, almost qualified as a late September now.
0: Yeah, for sure. For sure, no doubt. Unseasonably warm and well above normal. We'll get to what, mid, maybe even a few upper 90s today and pretty close to it tomorrow before the changes begin to come in.
2: Yeah, we're looking at about 96 for your area today. Some of the far southeast panhandles area may even find a way to touch 100. So, I mean, that's still on the table for some areas, and most areas are going to break at least 90, even in the lowest temperature spot. And then as we head into tomorrow, we do expect almost carbon copy it today. Maybe even just tad warmer in areas in the east. Even though we do have that front that comes through later in the afternoon, so we'll still be able to reach our typical day. We should still be able to reach our typical daytime heating in most areas as we await that front to come in. Now, it does look like the front is possibly going to be coming through fast enough and later enough that maybe the southeast areas, there's now some indications that the precipitation may go even further south than just along Highway 60, so it may turn off the spigot for a lot of the areas in the west and even along Highway 60, which would be your area, all the way down to Amarillo. We're still kind of in the 15 to 20% chance, not going to rule it out, but it does seem like that things could be shifting further south again like the last time, which is unfortunate. But we do still need to be on the lookout, because it is a frontal passage and there is some, dynamics involved that areas along that front could, develop strong to severe storms. So we are keeping an eye on that as well. But again, it may all be south and east of Highway 60 at this point.
0: So. Mm-hmm. And you're talking about later in the day tomorrow when the thing begins to come in and the masses begin to collide?
2: Right, and then as we head into Sunday, you know, there's still the potential for some post-frontal stuff. Another potential wave of energy comes in that could help develop some showers and storms that also brings in some cooler temperatures. So Sunday's highs, I mean, we're looking at most areas in the 80s. Maybe the far southeast gets into the 90s, low 80s for the northwest. And, yeah, I mean, the northern panhandle has a maybe upwards of 40% chance, and the far southeast again kind of touches that 40% range. But in general, we've pulled back the chances of precipitation. I mean, on the bright side, I guess, for those that want to attend, your different outdoor activities and stuff like that, you do still have that option. As there's, if you're looking for weekend excursions and activities, you do still get that kind of double-edged sword. We're short on the rainfall potential. But
0: Meteorologist Doug Weber with the Weather Service in Amarillo. In other words, they have come down on their rain chances for Saturday. Just a few days ago, it was up there about 50%. And so they have come way down on that for Saturday. They are saying now only stray on Saturday possible, maybe stormy to the southeast, and then maybe a little bit of rain chance on Sunday, and then it looks like several days next week, at least right now anyway, we do have a chance of some showers, but we shall see as we get a little bit closer. It is going to get cooler, but first, two more, breezy and 96 or 7 today, maybe a little hotter to the south and east. And then about like it tomorrow, 94, 95 on Saturday, 10 to 20 on the winds. Maybe a stray rumble tomorrow. And then mid-80s on Sunday, about 80 most of next week. And it may have a few, couple of days in there mid-next week in the 70s for highs. Lows in the 50s. And right now anyway, rain chances mentioned several days in a row. Next week, we'll hope for the best on that front. But the cooler will be welcome, no doubt. 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Just west of Amarillo, their sale starts at 10 a.m. every Tuesday. The Lone Star Stockyards of Will Dorado.
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0: 98.3 KXDJ News Time is coming up on the bottom of the hour. Good morning. It is 8:29. In our economic focus segment today, another opinion on data centers. Dan DiOrio of the Data Center Coalition believes it's a matter of national security.
10: Well, certainly as we have seen military systems move more to cloud-based systems, we see advanced intelligence networks be able to need to operate on significant digital infrastructure, cybersecurity, cyber warfare. All of these are increasing components of maintaining our national defense. But even beyond just the military applications, we think of things like economic and financial systems that are running on digital infrastructure. All of our financial transactions, all of our banking data is all stored in a data center. That's an essential national security imperative to maintain our economic independence. We see things like infrastructure, our energy infrastructure, being able to utilize real-time data to optimize our energy infrastructure and keep it up and running at an optimal level. That's a national security imperative. So our state and local government data, these are things that we need to keep secure so we can keep our governments up and running. All of that is a national security imperative, because there are certainly those out there that would like to undermine our ability to utilize our digital infrastructure for everything that we rely on every day.
0: And when you say cloud-based systems, again, for those of us that don't live in that world, wow, it's in the cloud. It's really not in the cloud. It's in a data center somewhere, right? That's what you're talking about, same thing?
10: Exactly, yeah. Cloud is a physical space.
0: Gotcha.
10: It all goes through data centers or the cloud.
0: Gotcha, gotcha. So how many of these are around the country, and what's that number going to become? Do you have a feel for that at this point?
10: We have several thousand throughout the country, particularly in Texas. Texas is the second largest market in the country for data center development, and it's poised to actually become the largest market in the country and likely the largest market in the world by 2030. We measure this demand in energy, how much energy you need for all the compute that you need to do, and we're expected to reach 80 gigawatts by 2030, which is up from 24 gigawatts in 2024. So we're seeing an over tripling of demand. We've been on a very steep demand curve since about 2020, since about the start of the pandemic. And it's all of us, consumers and businesses, who are driving demand for these services. And that is contributing now to the need for more data center development. It's also important to remember, too, I think that there's a lot of talk about artificial intelligence, but AI is not the be-all, end-all of data centers. In fact, the vast majority of data centers being built and put into operation today are for those cloud services and all the essential services that we just talked about. So we are very much on pace for significant demand here over the next 4 years.
0: Why Texas? What does the industry like so much about the Lone Star State?
10: Well, you know, Texas has a long history of saying we can do it and we can build it and we welcome economic development. And I think that comes across all industries, whether it be the energy industry, saying that we can build the energy infrastructure to support economic development and support our communities, manufacturing, the ability to build components that go into the data centers, whether it be electrical components or mechanical components, steel fabrication. Texas has available land. It has an available workforce. And I think most importantly, it has that good business and economic climate that welcomes development. And it's one of the reasons, I think, why Texas is basically the economic leader in the country.
0: Dan DiIorio is the VP of State Policy at the Data Center Coalition. Community calendar notes. Here is a glance at some of the things that are going on across the KXDJ listening region. Menu today for lunch at the Senior Center in Perryton, ham and beans, cornbread, oven fried potatoes, ice cream sundaes today. Speaking of the Senior Center, by the way, they are inviting all to the Ochiltree County Senior Citizens Fall Fundraiser tomorrow. That'll be on Saturday night. It'll be the Geezers Gone Wild, the Jack Haney Band. And what a story. Had a fun time interviewing him earlier this week. You can hear that interview. Well, we'll have it over on High Plains Observer Perryton later today, but I think maybe they've already posted it over on the Senior Center Facebook page, if you're interested. But born in Borger into a Texas musical family, Jackie Haney, his father was at one time a guitarist with Bob Wills and the Texas Playboys, and then Jackie himself went on to be a lead guitarist and a lead singer. Beat out 300 others for the gig with Bill Haley's original Comets. And they're a lot of fun. They play a little bit of everything. They take requests. They're a cover band, and so they're going to play a lot of things that you've heard and that you like of all genres. And they'll have food trucks out there tomorrow night. That'll be at the Expo in Perryton tomorrow, Saturday night, from 7 till 9. Look forward to seeing some of you then. And a benefit for the Ochiltree County Senior Citizens Center as well. A few other things that are going on. Pampa is hosting their Shop the Neighborhood event through Sunday. Dozens of yard sales in one big weekend in Pampa. The Tri-State Fair in Amarillo kicks off today, runs through Sunday the 27th. Let me see here. Do they have any live music tonight? I've got the handy-dandy schedule. You got rodeo that begins this evening. And then, they got a lot going on. They got a lot going on. The Jerry Harris Hypnotist Show is taking place tonight. And then the parade and everything tomorrow. They've got 10 days or so festivities down in Amarillo. More at tristatefair.com. I heard Ken mention earlier this morning as well that the Oklahoma Fair is underway over in Oklahoma City. Brings back memories. Used to show a lot of hogs down at the fair in OKC. Fun time. And one other reminder, Spearman's Sacred Heart of Jesus Catholic Church hosting their Jamaica celebration on Sunday in Spearman. There'll be food, music, a three-on-three basketball tournament, and more in Spearman with the Catholic Church on Sunday. Welcome in to the Friday program, and that brings us to this half hour's KXDJ Did You Hear It segment. The Herring Hotel is one of the oldest and most historic buildings in downtown Amarillo and about to receive a $100 million renovation. Beth Duke, the executive director of Center City of Amarillo, joined me with more on the history.
11: Well, it's a wonderful hotel. We call it a railroad hotel, but it was really one of the first that could promote every room had its own bathroom. And that was unusual for hotels at that time because most of them had a shared bathroom down the hall or something like that. And our friend Robert Goodrich owned the building for many years and saved it, but he was never really able to develop it. And now there's a new plan to develop it, including some meeting rooms, and really make it an adjunct to our civic center. And a lot of those plans are in front of our city council and some of the planning and zoning, and we are excited to watch that unfold. We are hopeful that this plan comes to pass because we want to save the Herring, and we know every year it gets more expensive to save these old buildings.
0: Mm-hmm. I noticed one
11: of... We've had some great success with saving our downtown buildings with the Barfield and now the Crest Building on Polk Street, and we just hope these plans really can come about because it would be such a jewel in our downtown.
0: I read one of the stories about the plan here recently and talking about the plan to hope to restore its original 1926 charm. What would it have been like? Now, I'm not at all suggesting, ma'am, that you were there. I'm asking you, I'm going to clarify that. But in your mind's eye, what would life have been like in downtown Amarillo in 1926, where the railway is hopping, coming in, everything under the sun is coming in and out of Amarillo and that downtown area, and here you have the Herring Hotel.
11: It was called the Railroad Hotel because you could actually walk from the railroad depot, Santa Fe Depot, over to the Herring. And cattlemen, as they were shipping cattle back and forth, a lot of deals were made in the old Tascosa Barroom, if those walls could talk. And it was also decorated with original murals by a noted artist, Harold Bugby. And some of them could still be saved because, unfortunately, the basement had some water damage. But there's a few that could still be saved. Then it had a magnificent fountain imported from Europe, a grand staircase to make an entrance. And it was really the place where people went to have their important parties, to make a deal. And it was a thriving center right there by the railroad. Amarillo owes its existence to being the railroad stop.
0: Uh-huh, and you know, so many of our other panhandle communities do as well, even like Perryton, that's where right. We no longer even have what we had, which was a short line just coming mm-hmm. from Shattuck over here a few counties into the Texas Panhandle. But the history is that these towns were formed where they are because they formed along the railroad, and that was the lifeline, wasn't it?
11: It was, and that's one reason that is really kind of the center of downtown between Polk and Grant. That whole area is really the core of what makes our downtown go.
0: Mm-hmm.
11: We were talking about what brings people downtown. In the first year Hodgetown was open as a minor league baseball stadium, it brought 400,000 people to our downtown.
0: The new Herring Hotel will have an estimated 231 rooms, including 21 suites. The design will be completed by the first quarter of 2027 and an anticipated hotel opening in 2029. The Herring Hotel, just a little bit north of the Barfield and the Hodgetown area in downtown Amarillo. 98.3 KXTJ News Time, 840.
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18: In the beginning, God was non-binary, and he wasn't a Christian. And God said, let there be six genders, and there were. Then God so loved the world that he gave us his only son, who was a radical feminist and never asked people to worship him. Look, I always think of myself as a Christian who hates Christianity.
19: James Tallarico, wrong for Texas?
18: America is not a Christian nation.
19: And wrong for America, too.
20: I'm Ken Paxton, and I approve this message.
0: Who is James Tallarico? Some of you are asking. James Tallarico is the Democrat running for U.S. Senate against Republican Ken Paxton coming up on November the 3rd. You just heard a part of the kookiness that this guy stands for. James Tallarico is a weirdo, wacko, freak job. Yeah, but I heard that Ken Paxton cheated on his wife. And it, really? Are we going to talk about, comparatively speaking, teeny tiny little old insignificant personal things of years gone by? Or are we going to talk about what James Tallarico has said that he stands for? By the way, those of you working in the oil and gas business, if James Tallarico has his way, you'll be out of business because he's anti-fossil fuels. We're all going to ride a windmill, don't you know? We'll be talking about early voting beginning soon as we get into October. We need people to step up and vote. Well, I'm really not into politics. I never have voted. Again, really? Really? It's time to buckle up and be responsible Texans and responsible common sense Americans and say no to the loons that have become the modern day Democrat Party. These are the open border, boys in the girls' locker room, higher taxes, higher regulation. I mean, on and on and on. Anti-fossil fuels. Welfare benefits for all illegal aliens. That's the modern-day Democrat Party right there. Cuckoo! Cuckoo! Welcome to Friday, September the 18th. I'm Chris Samples, 98.3 KXDJ News. In our community focus segment today, the Ocotee County Commissioners in Perryton rejected the latest City of Perryton proposal for fire services funding at their meeting on Monday. Ocotee County Judge Charles Kelly says they're exploring all options that they think are the best for the people of Ocotee County.
1: The county is not considering doing a fire department.
0: Okay.
1: Four of our surrounding communities operate strictly off volunteer fire departments. And if we have to go that way, that is a possibility. But we're not interested in creating a county fire department
0: okay.
1: as such.
0: Okay. Well, thank you for clarifying that. Do I understand correctly, Judge Kelly, that on average, and I realize it would vary and can vary greatly by fire year, but do I understand correctly that on average, most typically, about half, about 50% of the fire calls are within the city and about 50% of the calls are in the county? Is that correct?
1: On Chris, average? That is close. Now, we got a document from the city on one of their letters where about 40% of the fires are in the county. So that leaves about 60%
0: okay.
1: that are in the city.
0: Gotcha. If that is the case, if it's close to a 50-50, then what is unreasonable, Judge, about the city's proposition that if it's basically a 50-50 deal, that the city ought to pay half and the county ought to pay half? What is unfair about that if it's basically a 50-50 split, or maybe a 60-40 proposal would be appropriate if that's the more accurate number?
1: Chris, it's what most counties do, what we would prefer to do. We would really prefer to have a contract service where we pay so much per fire per call. If there's 40 fires a year in Ocotee County, divide that by 365 days, that's about 11%

0: where we're coming from, Chris, we contacted 19 different counties in our region, and some of them are smaller, some of them are larger. The least populated county in this survey we took was Sherman County. They have a population of 2,782 people. They have budgeted $53,350 for fire. All this is, it's the county population and their budget for fire protection. And that is fire protection only. It does not include ambulance or EMS. The most populated county was Hale County, Plainview. Their population is 32,522. Their total budget for fire coverage is $193,000, which is an average of $5.93 per person. Now, there's eight counties out of these 19 that have volunteer fire departments only. But the overall average is just the population plus what that county pays for fire protection. The lowest rate for fire protection is Clay County, which is Henrietta. Their population is 10,218 people. Their cost per citizen is $4.31. The highest rate paid is in Lipscomb County. They have a population of 3,059 people. Their budget's $91,000, and it costs their citizens $29.75 for fire service. And the total of all those averages, from the lowest to the highest, the overall average out of those 19, the average cost per person in each county is $12.76. Now, Ochiltree County, if we did $250,000, the average cost per citizen would be $25.46, which is two times more than the overall average of all the counties. So we feel like this is out of line. We feel like fire coverage can be provided for less money than what the city is asking Ochiltree County for.
1: Ochiltree County Judge Charles Kelly, the city council, will address it again at their meeting next week. 98.3 KXDJ News Time is 8:50. Good morning. It's 10 till. With this Texas headline update, courtesy of the Texas Flyover, I'm Chris Samples, 98.3 KXDJ News. A team of Coast Guard and FBI agents boarded a super tanker bound for Galveston last month after hackers broke into the ship's computer network and knocked out its communications for about 30 hours. The VL Prosperity left Egypt August the 1st, hauling crude oil for Galveston, and slowed near the Strait of Gibraltar around the time of the attack. The Liberian flag tanker is 1,093 feet and can carry roughly 2.3 million barrels of oil. Iranian state media claimed the hackers reached the ship's propulsion, navigation, and cargo systems. U.S. officials have not confirmed that. Texas executed LaJames Norman, a 40-year-old, by lethal injection on Wednesday at the Huntsville Penitentiary for the 2005 shooting deaths of three people inside a neighbor's home in Edna, Texas. It's the state's fifth execution this year. Norman and Kershawn Ramey believed cocaine was stashed in the house and planned to steal it, court records show, but they never found the drugs. They shot Samuel Roberts, a 24-year-old, 18-year-old Tiffany Peacock, and 38-year-old Celso Lopez inside the home. Norman was arrested 5 months later, trying to cross into the United States from Mexico. He pleaded guilty to capital murder, leaving a jury to decide his sentence. The U.S. Supreme Court declined to halt his execution. Asked for any last words, Norman shook his head, then nodded toward a window where a sister, two of his children, and a friend watched. He was pronounced dead at 6:44 p.m. The Dallas entrepreneur trying to bring the woolly mammoth back from extinction just landed on the Forbes 400 list of America's richest people. 44-year-old Ben Lamb, founder and CEO of Colossal Biosciences, debuted at number 302 with an estimated $5.7 billion, one of 43 Texans to make that list. His fortune rests on efforts to de-extinct the mammoth, the Tasmanian tiger, and the dodo.

0: I think the dodo exists. I know a few. Headline, Palo Pinto County. The Ross Fire is fully contained after 23 days, having burned nearly 90,000 acres of ranch land and destroyed 167 structures. Crews are still knocking down fire flare-ups on the second largest fire in North Texas history. About 170 workers near Port Arthur at the Golden Pass LNG left by ambulance and bus on Wednesday morning after a caterer served breakfast tacos and people started vomiting. City health inspectors are tracing the food source. And in San Angelo, a former football coach at a charter school was arrested Thursday after push-up punishments sent 20 students to the hospital in February. Bradley O. and the school's former athletic director face charges of injury to a child. 98.3 KXDJ News Time, 8:54.
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1: Talking with livestock market economist Dr. Daryl Peel. Daryl, you know probably more about the Mexican cattle market than virtually anybody else as far as economists are concerned within the United States. You've been in Mexico a lot of times. You understand this whole process of moving Mexican cattle across the border into our U.S. cattle industry. We've just reopened the Arizona market, maybe, 3 weeks now. And the one thing that has jumped out to me, Daryl, is we're moving heavier cattle than we have in previous cycles before New World Screwworm.
4: Yeah, there's some heavy cattle down there. You know, they had a month to anticipate the border opening from the time the announcement was made. So I'm sure they held on to some cattle that might have been going to go into the domestic market. But with this new opportunity, I think it's an open question going forward. Does it mean that there's a lot of cattle backed up in Mexico? I'm not sure. I don't think it probably does. And so I suspect these initial phases were just taking advantage of the fact that market's open and the value is good, so they're trying to move some of these heavier cattle. But the numbers are, the numbers are still somewhat limited. So we're going to have fall cattle coming out of Mexico that would be their normal calf crop that they'll want to get across as well.
1: Daryl, what are you hearing at this point regarding cattle coming across the border there at Douglas in Arizona?
4: They've been running through Douglas 800 to 900 head a day about this last week, at least. They put in a full week. Well, actually, it was only a four-day week last week. I think they got about 3,400 head or something like that across last week.
1: OSU's livestock market economist, Dr. Daryl Peel. That's your Beef Buzz. I'm Ron Hayes reporting.
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8: News this hour from Town Hall. I'm Rich Thomason. They held candles in the day's fading light, and there were tears. Vigil in Los Angeles last evening, and the five people killed in two crashes. The first involved an L.A. Metro bus and an SUV. The second crash was that of a TV news helicopter that was covering the bus crash. And the woman who allegedly started the whole thing is in big trouble.
9: We are here to announce the charges that will be filed against Bailey Lynn Rios in connection with the tragic crash of her car into a Metro bus on September 15th at about 5 p.m. Those charges will be second-degree murder charges and an additional count of driving under the influence and reckless driving.
8: L.A. County D.A. Nathan Hochman says Rios faces a maximum life in prison if convicted. President Trump tells Axios he's thinking about a possible resumption of large-scale attacks on Iran. Warren Buffett stepping down as chairman of Berkshire Hathaway. It's a job he's held for more than 50 years. The 96-year-old Buffett takes the role of chairman emeritus, writing in a statement that Father Time always wins. His son Howard will serve as Berkshire's new chairman. His name is Nash. He's 4 years old and lives in San Diego. He is a good-natured dog, maybe a little bit too good-natured.
10: The Golden Retriever is being called the worst guard dog after he tried to play with an intruder who'd climbed in through a window. Home surveillance videos show Nash repeatedly bringing the man toys while he largely ignores the dog, eats food from the fridge, and takes a nap. He was later arrested by armed police officers, who Nash also tried to play with.
8: And that is the BBC's Maura Alderson. Watching Wall Street, the Dow is down 183 points, the NASDAQ 31 points higher. More on these stories, townhall.com.
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8: Police in South Africa are investigating a deadly crime wave as a ninth body is found in a Johannesburg suburb.
14: The latest body was discovered in Dawn Park on Thursday, adding to a series of cases that has raised fears that a serial killer could be operating in the area. Some of the women were found naked or partially clothed. Authorities are warning against calling these serial killings before investigators establish that the cases are indeed connected. Police are examining forensic evidence, the circumstances surrounding each death, and possible links between victims and suspects. Authorities have increased police visibility in the affected areas and are offering a 400,000 rand reward for information that could lead to an arrest. The deaths have renewed concern over violence against women in South Africa.
8: Correspondent Kayleen Morgan. Deadly building collapse in Gaza has highlighted ongoing hardships for Palestinians almost a year after a ceasefire between Israel and Hamas. News and analysis. Townhall.com. The secret to a long life may be found in the land of the rising sun.
15: The number of people aged 100 or older in Japan has surpassed a record 100,000 this year. The latest figures from Japan's government underscore the country's rapid aging and population decrease. The Health Ministry statistics released Tuesday show Japan has 107,677 centenarians, up 7,914 from last year. The figures were released ahead of this year's September 15th Respect the Aged Day. Japan's total population during the 2020 census stood at 126 million, almost 30% of which were 65 or older. Keith Peters reporting.
8: Amid all of the concern about artificial intelligence, there comes word that Anthropic's AI model Claude is taking a major role in helping to build its successor. More on these stories, townhall.com.
16: If you're missing Chris and Ken on KXDJ, here's some of what you've been missing.
17: So what's the latest? Some of these agreements have been signed now by the county and the hospital district. You mentioned a term there, a pilot agreement. What do the agreements entail?
18: Yeah, so for a pilot to even be considered, there's certain criteria. It must be at least $500,000 advancement to the tax roll. And then it also is going to have an increase in positive net economic benefit of at least $1 million over the life of the agreement. And these battery storage projects definitely do have that. So for the county, I can tell you, and the hospital both, because I have all the agreements. But for the county, it's going to put in another $1,070,000 a year to the county in tax value.
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2: This is Seth Hale with Woodward Livestock Auction, bringing you the market report for Tuesday, September 15th. On Tuesday, we sold 350 head compared to 489 head last week and 287 head a year ago. Compared to last week, called slaughter cows pretty much steady across the board. Slaughter bulls may have been steady to two lower. Getting in here on your higher yield and breaker cows, cows averaging 1370, brought from 158 to 160. And then big cow weighing 1530, brought 179. On your boner type cows, cows weighing 1270, brought from 150 to 156. Cows weighing 1265, brought from 159 to 163. On your thinner, leaner type cows, cows weighing 1115, brought from 138 to 165. Bull market had some bulls weighing 1810, bring from 171 to 193. And your higher yielding bulls weighing 1985, bring from 193 to 196. Had a pretty good run of some bred cows, some really nice young black bred cows. Had some 2 to 4 year old cows in their second trimester weighing 1280, bring from 3100 to 4000. Had some 4 year old cows in their third trimester weighing 1240, bring 4150. Had some 5 to 8 year old cows in their second trimester weighing 1370, bring from 33.5 to 3600. And then 5 to 8 year old cows in their third trimester weighing 1290, bring 36.25. And then had some older bred cows in their second trimester weighing 12.5, bring from 1860 to 2400. All in all, just really exceptional market. A huge thank you to all of our phenomenal customers, buyers, and staff for continuing to support us each and every week. Don't forget, coming up this weekend, we will have the horse preview and the horse sale on September 18th and 19th. And then looking ahead into October, on October 15th, we're going to be having a weaned calf special in conjunction with the regular sale on that Thursday. And then on December 8th, we'll have our special cow sale to kind of round out the year. If there's anything we can ever do for you, we sure would love the opportunity to earn and keep your business. Feel free to give me a call anytime, Seth Hale, 940-256-0741. That's Seth Hale, 940-256-0741.
3: I listen to Chris and Ken every morning, same reason a lot of people do. One of these days, that samples feller's going to lose it. I mean, like, I don't know where I left it, lose it. Yeah, that's going to be some funny stuff there.
4: I had just finished this 20-mile bike ride on the Monon Trail, and I felt amazing. I stopped at Lowe's to grab some floor cleaners, scrubbies, spray bottles, glass cleaner, and some pellets for my grill. Just some regular Saturday stuff. I'm at the self-checkout, and one of the ladies working there says, "How are you doing today?" I said, "I feel amazing. I just finished the bike ride." She looks inside of my buggy and sees all those cleaning supplies, and then she says, "You shouldn't be doing all that cleaning on a Saturday." And that's when I told her, "I'd be disappointed if I didn't have anything to clean." And then I said, "I'm going home to clean the things that I prayed for." She said, "Wow, how old are you?" I said, "I'm 40 years old." She said, "You are wise beyond your years." I laughed at her, but I meant what I said. I've learned to stop complaining about the maintenance of the things that I prayed for. That could preach. I have floors to clean because I have somewhere to live. I have a grill that needs pellets because I have food to cook and people I love feeding. I have a house that gets dirty because people live in it. I have clothes to wash because I have clothes to wear. After riding 20 miles this morning, I even have a body that I've been blessed with that still moves. Hear me clearly. Gratitude doesn't mean pretending life doesn't get hard. There are real problems in this world. There's real financial pressures. There's real exhaustion. There is real injustice. There are real things in our personal lives that need changing. Gratitude doesn't require denial, because I've learned if I'm not careful, I'll get so frustrated by the responsibility attached to the blessing that I'll forget I asked for that blessing. You prayed for the house. Well, houses need cleaning. You prayed for the job. Jobs come with responsibility. You prayed for the opportunity. Opportunities require something from you. You pray for the relationship, but relationships require tending. You pray for growth. Growth requires maintenance. And I'm reminded of something. To whom much is given, much is required. And I can't ask God for resources, ask him for opportunities, ask him for health, ask him for the activity of my limbs, and then become resentful every time I'm required to use those things to take care of what he gave me. I ain't about to do that, because there were things that I prayed for years ago that I wasn't even sure would ever happen. I'm living inside some of those prayers right now, literally. So today, I'm going home. I'm going to turn on me some music. I'm going to clean them floors, clean them baseboards, clean that glass. I'm going to put them pellets in that grill, and I'm going to thank God that I have something worth taking care of. Now, I'm realizing the chore isn't always a burden. Sometimes the maintenance is evidence that the prayer was answered. Woo! What are you complaining about maintaining that you once prayed for? That job, that home, that family, them kids, that opportunity? Take care of it. Not because you can't ever get tired, not because you can't ask for help, but because every once in a while we need to remember some of the things we're tired of taking care of are the very things that we once begged God for.
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0: use a little more gratitude, couldn't we? That brother has got it going on. Was sent in by a listener in recent days. Came off of TikTok or YouTube somewhere. I don't know where they found it. But I'm glad you sent it in because played it two or three times in different hours. And every time, just like now, I'm getting input from the text hotline. People just going, oh, that's fantastic. That guy, fantastic. That is Dr. Russell J. Leddett. He's a PhD, MBA, according to what I see on the posting anyway. And by what he says, I believe it. I believe it. And can't paint with a broad brush, but as he also is an African American, don't hear any of the padlum about being a victim anywhere in what he said, do you? You just hear, go for it, work hard, do the right things, earn it, be thankful for it. And then, of course, his main theme, quit griping about having to do this and do that and maintain and work the things that you prayed for. Man, that's a good message. Welcome to Common Sense Radio. 98.3 KXDJ. There were two Panhandle schools that this week were named State Blue Ribbon Schools by Governor Greg Abbott. Wellington, and closer to home, Stratford. Coming up on the program, we've got Stratford Superintendent of Schools, Dr. Paul Utley, that will join us. Always a great guest, always very interesting, and proud of his school district, and an excellent communicator, always pleasant to enjoy a time with Dr. Utley. And we'll talk about enrollment that continues to slide. We'll talk about the TEA ratings, and of course, about this Blue Ribbon Honor. I already had him scheduled when we heard about the Blue Ribbon Honor. And another one for Stratford ISD and you citizens to feel good about. Honey, going to go ahead and roll the trivia, if you would. My wife, Deanne, filling in for Cammie today up there as Cammie is out of town. Deanne, the studio line is ringing. Deanne, the studio line is ringing. Deanne, the studio line is ringing.
1: She's doing other things.
0: Try this, Bill. See if you can find out who that is. Ay-yay-yay. We'll get to trivia in a moment. Deanne, can you hear me? Okay, well, the studio line was ringing. I was trying to let you know, and we'll do trivia whenever you're ready. Let me know in there. Give you a chance to win. Probably one of our guests touching base. Coming up later in the hour, we will spend some time as well with Naoma Staley, who is the Chamber of Commerce Director up at Red River. They have two events coming up. Not this, but next weekend, Aspencade. The Aspencade Music and Arts Festival is coming up in the beautiful city of Red River. And then Oktoberfest is coming up in Red River, October the 9th through the 11th. And we'll talk a little bit about the transition from the summer to the fall season and a couple of really enjoyable events coming up in beautiful Red River, New Mexico. She'll join us later on this morning as well. Are you ready for the trivia, Deanne? Okay. Nope.
2: Yes.
0: You are ready for the trivia? Do you need to take care of that first?
2: When are you going to be ready for?
0: For, in 30 minutes.
2: Okay.
0: All right. We'll get it here. Did I mention we're filling in for Cammie? And Cammie can juggle 10 things at once. And pretty big shoes to fill. So we'll get to that, and we'll get to the trivia coming up. The story on Ochiltree County and the City Council of Perryton trying to come to some sort of an agreement on fire services funding has drawn some listener feedback. If you have not followed it closely, had another clip from my visit earlier this week with Judge Kelly, Charles Kelly, on the program earlier this week, and played another segment of that earlier this morning. And basically, Judge Kelly saying that he couldn't vote for the latest proposal, and that was basically the $250,000 in the first year that the county had already offered, but the city proposed to go to $375,000 the second year, and then to $500,000 the third year, which would then at that level be about half of the cost of the department. And Judge Kelly said he just can't commit to it. They can't afford it. And you can hear those segments with Judge Charles Kelly over on HighPlainsObserverPerryton.com. The second of those, by the way, that I played today, if it's not posted already, will be in just a bit over on HPO. So give us a little bit of time on that. But it is soliciting some feedback from some of you that have just heard the clip. And here is some of it into the text hotline. 806-202-2600, 806-202-2600. This listener says, it sounds like to me that Judge Kelly and the Ochiltree County Commissioner's Court want a full-time fire service available 24/7 for the cost of a volunteer department. Sounds great. Would be nice to be able to provide that for $125,000 a year. So, what do you think we should pay firefighters? And how much fuel for that truck to get to that fire or roadside emergency? Another listener into the text hotline, 806-202. Interesting numbers from Judge Kelly. He reported commissioners in Hemphill County budgeted $25,000 for fire protection. And looking at the adopted budget online, I came up with over $228,000, actually. The $25,000 was just to the various volunteer departments in the county. City of Canadian Fire Department was an additional $203,700. Total makes per capita $67.62. And one more, and this one, by the way, is from a former area community mayor. And so this one is a former mayor, not acting, but someone who's worked in this world. And this listener from outside of Perryton says, why are the taxpayers inside the city of Perryton not going crazy over this fire department deal? If the county does something else, city taxpayers will be paying for city and county service, both, but county-only taxpayers will not have to pay for any fire calls in the city, only county. Boy, I would be pissed. So, there's some of the listener feedback. And I guess it's back in the city council's court. They will address it again at a specially called meeting coming up on Tuesday of next week. I have no specific councilman by councilman, leader by leader feedback. I'm leaving that to them, and of course we'll follow up with interviews as we've been from the start. But I'm under the impression, let me just put it this way. Now, let me put it this way. I know for a fact that there are at least some on the Perryton City Council that at least initially with the Ochiltree County Commissioners rejecting, again, the latest offer. I can tell you for a fact that I know there are at least some on the council that are of the opinion we've made all the offers that we're going to make. And so, let the chips fall. Now, is that what they'll ultimately, the stance that they'll ultimately take? I would have no inside info on that at all. But they will continue the discussions next week. We appreciate the feedback at 202-2600. Going to throw out the trivia question real quickly, 648-2650. Remember, you are eligible to win if you've not been a winner in the last 30 days. And, Deanne, you might let Paul, Dr. Utley know. It'll be about 5 minutes for him, please. If you would, I'm running a little bit late, if you can imagine that. Trust me, she's not surprised. 648-2650 is the hotline, the hotline number, the trivia number is 648-2650, 648-2650. We told you earlier this week that the Texas flyover is reporting that the Dallas Cowboys remain the most valuable sports franchise in the world at $15.5 billion. The Los Angeles Rams were ranked number two. That was a trivia question earlier in the week. Here's your trivia question today. Of all of the NFL franchises, name the NFL franchise that is in last place, valued the least of all the NFL franchises. Who comes in DAL? First correct caller wins right now.
3: Wheat planting is running behind thanks to drought. I'm Kerry Martin with Texas Ag News and Views on the Texas Farm Bureau Radio Network. Winter wheat planting is underway across the country, but planting is running behind schedule. USDA's Brad Rippey says only 8% of the nation's wheat crop is in the ground. That's 4 points behind the average pace of 12%.
4: We do see drought limiting some of the planting progress, so there are some significant delays in a few spots, notably Colorado coming in this week 15% planted, but that is quite a bit behind the five-year average of 25% planted. Another state coming in this week with some initial slow planting progress is Nebraska, 5% planted, five-year average 15%. They will continue to monitor the drought situation in various parts of the country, but particularly the Great Plains, in coming weeks to see if producers opt to dust in or await rainfall.
3: Now here in Texas, we're not running much behind. 12% of the Texas wheat crop now in the ground. The five-year average pace is 13%. The Texas Animal Health Commission has released another New World screwworm infested zone. This zone includes portions of Bandera, Medina, and Uvalde counties. There have been a total of 49 domestic cases since the screwworm crossed the border back in June. Only two of those are now active. The most recent case was in a horse in Presidio County, which sits on the Mexican border. The Trump administration says allowing tariff-free beef imports could help lower consumer prices, but the National Cattlemen's Beef Association is questioning whether the move will actually make a difference. NCBA Executive Director of Government Affairs Kent Backus says much of that imported product won't even end up in grocery store meat cases.
5: The way they designed this new waiver of the out-of-quota tariff is to encourage imports of lean beef trimmings. What most folks don't recognize is the fact that roughly 80% of what is consumed in the United States is produced here in the United States. What we're bringing in is primarily lean trimmings, and a lot of that's going to go into fast food. It's going to be combined with our fattier trimmings, and it's going to be used for hamburgers, for ground beef.
3: He says it's still unclear if the administration's actions will have any measurable impact on beef prices.
6: To be honest with you, no one knows. This was definitely a press event. They wanted to feature some social media influencers. That's really who they brought into the room on that. But at the end of the day, this was meant as, how they were going to help the livestock sector, how they were going to help encourage the industry to grow.
3: Backus says the best thing Washington can do is allow the market to work. I'm Carrie Martin on the Texas Farm Bureau Radio Network.
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0: Hey, way to go, Phil. Good to hear from you, my brother. Phil Simons, of course, they live down in Kenya now, but he works a lot up here with Equity. And we get him back up here on a regular basis. We still claim him. And Phil Simons is our trivia winner here this morning. And by the way, his birthday, Jed having a birthday today. Jed, happy birthday, bro. Hope you have a great day. Here was the question again, courtesy of the Texas Flyover. The Dallas Cowboys remain the most valuable sports franchise in the world at $15.5 billion. The Los Angeles Rams are ranked second, followed by the New York Giants. And among the NFL franchises, the average franchise is now worth $9.34 billion, with nine teams worth more than $10 billion. The question, though, was, who's DAL? Who is the last place NFL franchise when it comes to their net worth. And that would be the Cincinnati Bengals. The Cincinnati Bengals are only worth $7.4 billion. Do we love our sports or not? Do we worship our sports? Oh, well, that would be another topic for another day. The last place Cincinnati Bengals are valued at $7.4 billion. And by the way, even though they're in last place, that's nearly $1 billion more than the Cowboys were worth just 6 years ago. And so the Dallas Cowboys over the last half dozen years have increased in worth by about $10 billion. Cha-ching, cha-ching in Jerry's world. There you go. Phil Simons, our winner. Phil, great to hear from you. Congrats. Enjoy the goodies. In this segment of the program, we continue our back-to-school series featuring area school superintendents. As we welcome to the program in this segment, Dr. Paul Utley, the superintendent of Stratford ISD. Dr. Utley, good morning, sir. Welcome back.
14: Good morning, Chris. Thanks for having me. I always enjoy when we get to visit with
0: you. Indeed. And same here, sir. Thank you very much for being available. All right. Well, let's begin with enrollment. We wanted to let everybody kind of get back in and get going and then give you a little bit of time because I know the numbers kind of shake out a little bit and can go up and down a bit in the first few weeks. What's your enrollment at Stratford ISD and how does that compare to last year and the trends?
14: Yes, sir. We're at 483 students right now. Started the first week of school with 469, so it's good to see that we've had a little bit of an increase. But as you pointed out, that typically happens this time of year, and we're hitting that time of year that it kind of flattens out. We were at 499 this time last year, so we're down quite a bit. But as we visited in the past, in 22-23, we were sitting at 576 this time, and we're at 483 right now. So that's a tremendous drop in just a few years. Mm-hmm. I wish we were matching the Dallas Cowboys trend as far as their value compared to what we're doing here.
0: Yeah, indeed, indeed. Well, what does that attribute to then on a bottom line? What's a student worth financially? And I'm not talking about that right. We're evaluating student value in dollars. That's not what I'm saying, but certainly it does cost per student on the bottom line of a budget.
14: Yeah, we look at it as approximately $10,000, and we say approximately because the school finance system is more complicated than a lot of folks realize, and there's WADA, which is your weighted average daily attendance, because a high school kid in an ag class brings in a little more funding because that ag class is more expensive to operate than a kindergarten class, right? Hmm. So we use the approximate value of $10,000 per student. So just if you look at a drop in 20 kids, that's $200,000. So I gave you the 2022-23 number, but if we go back to 21-22, we were at 584 and we're sitting at 483. So my math says that's $1 million less in funding, mm-hmm. less in funding, and mm-hmm. that's hard to operate a school district.
0: Yeah, it is. And obviously, goes without saying, but I'll say it anyway, it's not just a Stratford ISD thing. That's for sure. It's happening all across the region with very few exceptions. Region 16 says, I think, 7,000 fewer students in our public schools just in this region. I think that was a number since COVID in the last 5 or so years. So you and I have talked about this before. What are your latest thoughts on where these students are going and why?
14: Yeah, that's a good question. We looked at that last year, and the majority of our students are just moving out of this area. You know, it's no secret. We've talked about it. We've been transparent about it. About 3 years ago, we had a little increase in our homeschool numbers. We seem to have recovered from that. The majority of our students are just moving to other Texas public schools or out of the state. Mm-hmm. And the question comes, where are they moving to? Because, like you said, most of Amarillo is, most of the Amarillo area is losing enrollment. So you go down on that I-35 corridor, there's some schools down there that are increasing in enrollment. So
0: You and I spoke early following the end of last school year, and you made it pretty clear at that point that Stratford ISD, as a result of some of these challenges, would be a little more open, a little more aggressive, if you want to call it that, in trying to recruit kids and compete for kids from other districts. So you do have some moving around, parents that decide to take their kids here, there, or another one. Have you been successful in any of those efforts this year?
14: I appreciate you bringing that up. We started that campaign. We talked about it late in the school year, and then we waited until July, early August to really push it out there because, quite honestly, people in May and June are not thinking about school. They're looking at family vacations, those type of things. So I think we saw an increase of two transfer students, right? Which doesn't sound great, but that's $20,000 more to the school district than we would have received. And we anticipated it being a slow start. It's kind of the snowball rolling down the hill effect. So we picked up two transfer students, but we anticipate that increasing. You know, the Governor Abbott released a press release yesterday that Mary Allen is our elementary school is recognized as a Lone Star Ribbon school, one of only 25 schools in the state for top performance. So I think when people start hearing the good things that are going on at Mary Allen Elementary and Stratford ISD as a whole, then that's just going to pick up momentum. So we think our transfer campaign is going to increase throughout this school year and certainly as we move forward in other school years.
0: Let's talk a bit about some of the other things that I know you are proud about when it comes to Stratford ISD. The TEA ratings came out recently. You were a good solid B. I know you're proud of that, and of course there's always room for improvement, but your take on the rating and what it says about your district.
14: Well, I'm very excited about the overall B rating. Would love to be an A rated district, but what's really exciting about that is our high school move from a B to an A rating. Our junior high moved from a B to from a C to a B rating, and our elementary maintained their A rating. So we have two A campuses and a B. I 100% without a doubt know that the junior high is going to be an A rated campus at the end of this year. So that would be fantastic. But you know, it speaks to the work that our teachers and staff do on a daily basis. But we have to also acknowledge that we have a very supportive community and our parents. We can't act. We are not successful in isolation. We can only be successful with that of our parents, the support of our parents. But going back to the teachers and staff, you know, I live across from the elementary, and I sent the elementary staff an email this morning that said, you know, I'm really excited about the work that's been done at the elementary. You know, to get recognized by the governor is a fantastic accomplishment. But I'm not surprised because I live right across from the elementary and I see cars there at 6 o'clock in the morning. I see cars there late in the evening. I see cars there throughout the weekend. And that's something that doesn't really get noticed by a lot of folks outside of education, the amount of extra hours that teachers put in to make the schools and the kiddos successful.
0: They only work 8 to 3, not exactly.
14: And have summers off, right?
0: Yeah, and have all summer off, not exactly. Yeah, they're
14: right, exactly.
0: So often more to a picture than people understand who are outside trying to cast a judgment, for sure, no
14: Absolutely.
0: Doubt about it. So this Lone Star Ribbon School honor that Governor Abbott announced this week, as you mentioned, only 25 in the state, and Mary Allen Elementary there in Stratford ISD is one of them, and that is just kind of another feather in the cap, isn't it? What are your latest thoughts about the star testing that so much of these TEA ratings are about?
14: Yeah, Chris, I'm probably in the minority of a lot of folks. I'm not against the star testing. I'm not against the accountability system. But we do have to, and here's where I think I swing back with the majority of my colleagues. We have to understand it's a one-day test, right? High school kids handle that a lot better than elementary students. You know, if you're an elementary student and your tummy hurts, and I'm not trying to be silly, that impacts learning that day. So I think it's what I tell the staff all the time is accountability ratings are an indicator of the academic success of a school. Just as when you go to the doctor, they put a thermometer in your mouth. That's not going to tell you if you're perfectly healthy or not, but it's an indicator. And so I think accountability rating systems are an indicator of the overall health. I think when we were sitting a couple years ago at a D-rated campus at the elementary, our health was not good, and we needed to go to the doctor and get fixed. So I think it's necessary. I don't want to make the whole year about that. I'm concerned a little bit about that they're switching this system again starting next year to where there's multiple assessments throughout the school year. That sounds great, but it's more time out of instruction. And I think my concern is it's going to be disruptive, but as educators have shown time and time again, we will adapt and we will be successful.
0: I don't have a lot of the info in front of me right now because it just is kind of unfolding, but I did have a listener earlier this week send me a message, Dr. Utley, about some of the things that Governor Greg Abbott is talking about when it comes to property taxes and whatnot and how those could impact entities, including school districts. And somebody, I think, was over your way and said, I think Dr. Utley spoke with the governor, some at least, about it at his trip in recent days to Amarillo. Are you prepared to tell us a little bit about what you understand about the proposals and what's being talked about at this time and how it could impact public ed?
14: Absolutely. And what happened was Representative Fairley was up and did some town hall meetings here. I think right about the time school started. And I just, she was mentioning that she's putting different entities together in touch with the different entities in touch with the governor's office. And I said, I think the superintendents in this area would love to get on a call with the governor. So thanks to Representative Fairley for listening to that and really putting that, her office putting that together. We had a call, the area superintendents in Representative Fairley's district had a call with the governor's team earlier this week where they went over the Governor Abbott's five-point bullet plan. And I really do appreciate the governor's team doing that. I was actually shocked, Chris, and I probably shouldn't be this transparent, but I am. I figured it was going to be just a presentation where we heard it. The governor's team welcomed our interaction, and it was a dialogue. There was back and forth of the good and the bad, the ugly. So really, truly, truly appreciate the governor's team for the way that they went about handling that meeting and allowing the input, and truly appreciate Representative Fairley and her team for putting that together. Now, to the points, there's five different points. I'll throw a few of them out there just to tell you what I'm concerned about.
0: Mm-hmm.
14: The first, I think, and I hate to quote somebody because he's a good friend of mine, but I'm going to in this case. Your superintendent over there, Greg Brown,
0: mm-hmm.
14: I think spoke very eloquently about the two-thirds voter approval for tax increases. He said it much better than me, but so he would be a resource to reach out to as well, and he'll probably call me and thank me for throwing his name out there. I think here's my concern, and again, I told the governor's team I do not mean this disrespectful in any manner, but they want to, for tax increases, which would be for bonds, right, on the INS side, for schools, the governor is concerned that it's too easy for local governments to impose higher taxes on Texans without their approval. That is directly off the sheet. I'm not spitballing that. That's directly off the document. And so the idea is that a bond would have to pass by 66%, right? And I respectfully ask the question of how can you raise the bar to 66% if you're going to take office on 51%? And they said they've heard that concern. They said it's different, though, because this requires people to give up their hard-earned cash. through taxes. I really have a concern about raising the bar that high. The governor's team is concerned that bonds are passing across the state with low voter turnout. I don't know how you fix that, but this is a very simplistic view of it. I think if people are against something, they're going to come out and vote. That's the democratic way. So I just, and going back to Mr. Brown's point, you know, we have aging facilities and across the state. And one of the issues that has really attracted

0: have facilities that meet the needs of today's learners. And if we're not able to pass bonds because of a 66% threshold, then it's going to be really, really hard to continue to educate today's students in buildings that were built 60, 70 years ago. I'll give you my experience when I was in Vega. We passed a bond, I think my second year there as superintendent, and we passed it at 66%. And at that time, the folks I talked to in and outside of education said, that's a mandate, right? Like 66% is an unbelievably high passing rate. Like your community supports that. Now, just 10 years later, we're making it you have to hit what used to be considered a mandate. I'm babbling. Does any of that make sense, Chris?
1: Absolutely makes sense. It's a tough, and we'll address it more down the road here, but not only with you, Dr. Utley, but with others like Mr. Brown, for sure.
0: Yeah.
1: But it's a tough balancing act, isn't it? Because taxpayers will often argue, absolutely, no more taxed out. And at the same time, when you lose the local control to do what you think your community supports and they kind of take it out of your hands again, it does make it more difficult every time, doesn't it, to do what you're trying to do in your individual communities without these dictates from Austin?
0: 100%. And I'm a big believer in local control. I answer to a school board. That school board answers to the community. If we were to roll out a bond and it doesn't pass at 39%, okay, our community doesn't support it. You move on. But if it passes at 55%, I'm a believer that that's what the community wanted.
1: Mm-hmm.
0: The governor disagrees, and we'll see how that rolls out.
1: Mm-hmm.
0: Another issue that's on the 5-point plan is it says that you have to live within your means, and limiting local government spending to population plus inflation are 3.5%, the lesser of the two. My concern with that is what we led with is our enrollment has dropped 100 kids in the last 4 or 5 years, but our costs keep increasing, right? In fact, one of the great blessings that was provided out of this last legislative session were the raises. I call it the $4,000, $8,000 raise that were provided. I believe it was House Bill 2, but I could be wrong, that were provided based on the size of your school district. That was fantastic. But one of the costs that was passed on to the school district was the TRS, teacher retirement cost that goes along with that raise. And I think that was roughly $800 per teacher that was not included in the funding, but that came to cost the school district. Another byproduct of that was certain employees were not eligible by the state rules for those raises. Yet, to be competitive and keep people in our school districts, we gave those same type of raises to our other employees. That was a cost that was passed on to the school districts. Yet, if this law passes that says that you are only able to increase based on your population increase, I just don't see how that's going to happen. Your electricity costs keep going up. Diesel prices right now are at an all-time high. We have to run the school district regardless sometimes of those outside influences. And I do not want to come across as a whiny school person because that's sometimes the name that's given to us down in Austin is we just complain all the time. I'm all for common sense reform. I'm all for common sense solutions. But I just don't know how we can continue to operate school districts if some of these issues get passed.
1: Uh-huh. So what's your conclusion at this point based on what you heard from the governor's people about the objectives here? Is it is it election year stuff and trying to garner votes from taxpayers that are out there that are concerned about these things? Or is there something else driving this? What's your gut?
0: My gut tells me to be careful how I answer that. I will say this.

0: I am very pleased, and I mean that sincerely. I am very pleased that the governor's team was willing to visit with us. I'm spitballing here. I think there were 7 or 8 superintendents that were on the call, and I think there was probably as many people from the governor's team on that call, and they gave us an hour. And they said they are open to continuing this conversation. So I'm more hopeful than I've ever been that there's a willingness to visit with those of us in out in the field, so to speak. So I think it's too early to tell what's going to happen with it. But I know that this is my 13th year as superintendent. I've never been able to get on a very small call like that and have one-on-one conversations with the governor's office.
1: Well, it's good to hear that they are at least soliciting the input from the people, boots on the ground, so to speak, that could be impacted the most by these decisions. Dr. Paul Utley, the superintendent of schools, Stratford ISD. Dr. Utley, always a pleasure, sir. Thank you.
0: Chris, thanks for having me, and thanks for allowing us time to highlight our going on in Stratford, and thanks for your work with public education. Chris, you didn't ask for this, but I'm going to say it. Your question shows that you have done your research, and you're very well attuned to what's going on, and I respect and admire that. Thank you.
1: Do try, for sure, sir. Thank you for your time. Appreciate it, sir. Dr. Paul Utley, superintendent of Stratford ISD.
2: 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I'm Casey Shepard, back in just a moment.
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2: Well, developing resilient grain marketing strategies is top of mind for ag producers as post-WASD market dynamics, weather disruptions, and global trade uncertainties collide. I had the opportunity to sit down with OSU's crop marketing specialist, Dr. Todd Hubbs, to talk a little bit about some practical risk management steps for Oklahoma growers that are facing volatile cash and futures markets. This week, we saw hard red winter wheat slip just a little bit in the markets.
5: It's been a little weaker after the WASD got released. Last Friday, Casey, HRW futures, December futures price, gone down below $8. It's in that low 790 range. Getting back to where we were before we took off at the end of August, the weakness is related to WASD a bit, I think. And I don't know why people were surprised they lowered HRW exports 15, because we've been talking for weeks about how weak the export pace has been, but they did, and that's where we're at. You know, they had a slightly higher world-ending stocks with and without China. I don't think anybody should have been surprised by that. We saw Canada's ending stocks from last year up slightly from what people expected, and, you know, they lowered exports out of the Black Sea, so when they're not moving it, it goes back into stocks. So I don't know what the market was looking at and why we would sell off so hard on Friday and then continue down from where we were.
2: When addressing new crop marketing decisions, Hubs offered clear guidance for growers preparing to plant or finish up seedlings.
5: You know, if we're $8 on the July contract and you're looking at maybe a 7,000 basis, depending on where you are, Oklahoma, it's 735, 730, 740, something you can do. You haven't even put a seed in the ground, or maybe you're starting to put them in the ground. That's a long ways into the future. There's some things that I'm looking at out 4 or 5 months from now, particularly with weather.
2: To hear more from OSU's Todd Hubbs, you can go to OklahomaFarmReport.com. That's our latest farm and ranch news. I'm Casey Shepard on the Radio Oklahoma Ag Network.
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7: I think mobile phones have changed the way we live, but GPS has changed the way we farm. These days, we know exactly down to the square inch what has gone onto the field and what has come off the field in terms of productivity. We can start to really measure those differences within a field. We can start applying more fertilizer, more seed, more water, or less so that we can make each part of the field as productive as it can be, or not spend the money where it's not very productive. And so you can actually start to get to real prescription farming. And of course, then we can place sensors where they need to be, and we can look at if the sensors are already there and we're starting to learn in hindsight, we can relate that to the rest of the field using spatial data, whether it comes from a satellite or a drone or other things, or yield maps. All of this really feeds together to give us a really granular view of how we got to where we got to.
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1: Well, I'm darn sure counting. Thanks for being with us here on this Friday. Getting ready to wrap it up here in just a bit. Pete Mundo and the Heartland Sports College Weekly coming up, as we have every Friday. The Big 12 Sports Report, that's on the way. And so we get to that coming up here in just a few minutes. One final segment, though, in our program today. As you all know that listen to KXDJ on a regular basis, we are big fans of Red River. We are invested in Red River. We own a rental property up there, KXDJ Riverside One. As a result, one of our partners that's becoming more of an active partner all the time, both ways, back and forth, is my next guest, Naomi Staley. Is the director of the Red River Chamber of Commerce. We proudly sponsor several of their events that are taking place up there, not just so we can increase our rental revenue, which, of course, we welcome. I mean, that's why you do it. But we love the community, and we want people up there. We've made a growing number of friends, business associates, and we want them to know that, hey, we're in, and we're committed to helping make it a successful thing for everybody, and not just to, you know, be another Texas property owners that a property owner that takes some dollars out of the marketplace. It's more than that to us, so we try to give back. And Naomi, like every chamber director I've ever known, is always going 100 miles an hour in many different directions trying to make it happen, and it's no easy job. And she joins us this morning, Naomi Staley, Red River Chamber of Commerce Director. Hey, Naomi, good morning. Welcome.
13: Good morning. Thank you for having me.
1: Always a pleasure to have you. Thank you. So tell us a bit about the summer season up there at Red River. How did it go?
13: Well, you know, we did have a good summer. Everybody in Texas, Oklahoma, Kansas, even other parts of New Mexico trying to escape the heat. But from my perspective, I've been here 5 years now, and I was hot. So
1: yeah.
13: It was warm. It was dry. But you know what? Over the past week, we've been getting like a gentle rain in the afternoons and evenings. And so it's been really beautiful.
1: Yeah. Yeah. And we hope this El Nino thing is going to really bring some wintertime snow. I know that's what you really need. So many of those local businesses up there, we've learned, have Texas and Oklahoma panhandle connections. It's amazing how many people that actually own businesses up there have panhandle connections too. How are your local businesses doing? What do you hear from them? Because I know it can be tough for many of them, because a lot of what you have up there is very seasonal.
13: Yeah, you know, it depends on the kind of business. Visitation in town was down overall. I think gas prices maybe had something to do with that, because mm-hmm. mostly people drive here. They don't, it's not really, doesn't make sense to drive in. I mean, fly in.
14: All right.
13: But we did have a lot, like our gift shops and our candy stores and our restaurants have done real well this summer. And we did have, I felt like it was vibrant. Of course, after last winter, which was a little rough, it felt like anybody in town was a gift, you know?
1: Mm-hmm. Yeah, and the snow was really an impact, a negative impact during the season, wasn't it, during the ski season? Just did not have the snow.
13: Absolutely, and it carried through to the summer because New Mexico relies on the snowpack to get us surface water throughout the summer. And so throughout mm-hmm. the entire state, even areas where they didn't have a snowpack because it's desert, they were impacted by the weather too. So we're just winging it. We're figuring it out. I will say that I saw lots of people get creative. The chamber even hosted a free concert series in the park over the late summer just to give people something to do and make sure that there was something fun for everyone.
1: Uh-huh. You get a lot of support from the Texas and Oklahoma Panhandle, don't you? Tell us about that impact in Red River. So many from this area love that area, and it's always been that way and continues to be so.
13: Oh, 100%. So not only was Red River, when it was a mining town for a brief period, was it founded by Texans and Oklahomans, but when you look, for example, at the statistics of the people who visited Red River Oktoberfest, my top five zip codes all came from Amarillo. The biggest chunk of people that shows up for the festivals and who comes to visit and who move here to own businesses tend to come from Texas and Oklahoma. That is correct.
1: So you got a couple of events coming up that I want to talk about here real quickly before I let you go. You've got not this weekend, but the next weekend, the 25th through the 27th. Tell the folks about Aspencade, the Music and Arts Festival.
13: Yeah, Aspencade used to be an event that the Chamber did. They handed it over to the town before I got here, and it used to be linked with another festival, but now it's standalone. It's free entry. It's a lot of arts and crafts and local musicians, and it's quite delightful. Originally, when they started it, it was when the aspens used to turn, and they turn later now, just because the weather has changed. But it's beautiful, and I think that they're full. As far as I know, they're not accepting any more vendors, which means that they've got just as many as they want and need, and it should be a good time.
1: Brandenburg Park is the place for all the fun with that event. We'll be again coming up in October the 9th through 11th, and I know it's a big event for Red River. Tell the folks about Oktoberfest. We were there last year, and it's a great time.
13: Awesome. Well, yeah. Red River Oktoberfest is the biggest festival in the entire Enchanted Circle now, and actually, I think we're at least the biggest Oktoberfest in all of northern New Mexico. It's 3 days, as you said. There is music, food, craft beer from New Mexico, also spirits and wine will be provided. We expanded this year, and our footprint is bigger than it's ever been, and we've added an agricultural pavilion and petting zoo. And the idea here is, you know, down in Cuesta, where a lot of our folks live that work in Red River, their income is primarily from agriculture now, and there's such a heritage in our county for agriculture, and we just wanted to start representing that. And we wanted to provide more things for families to do when they get to Oktoberfest. So there's new additions, and we're looking at a really good time.
1: You got the strongman contest, you got beard and mustache competitions, and that's always just fun to watch. It really is fun. And you mentioned all the breweries that pour in there. For people that enjoy different types of beer, I mean, you can just sample all afternoon long, and it's live music going on. It's all the good food. It is just a great time. And you get how many thousand people in there for that event?
13: Last year we had around 12,000 people, and we're expecting between 14,000 and 15,000 this year. If the growth trend holds, we've been growing the past several years. So, yeah, we're looking at a big old festival, and we're trying our best to keep it entertaining for everybody who comes out and joins us.
1: I know you are. Well, we appreciate your work up there. Thanks for all that you do, Naoma. And here's to a big old whopper of a snow season, huh?
13: Thank you, Chris.
1: Uh-huh. Good to talk to you. Thank you very much.
13: You too.
1: You can go to the Chamber website, Red River Chamber of Commerce, and find out info on all of these events. 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There are other property managers up there as well. Just do a little bit of a save. 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We'd love to have you stay with us, but of course, if we don't meet your price point or your needs, not everybody needs three bedrooms and three baths. Right there on that river, as we have with KXDJ Riverside One, but they represent Reservations Unlimited, represents about 150 or so other properties up there. And so you can give them a call, and you will save about 15% when you go to reservationsunlimited.com as opposed to just going through the other Airbnb websites, because that's how they make their money. There is an additional tack on that they do. So hopefully pretty fall. It will be a pretty fall, and hopefully a much better winter if we get some snow up in them there hills. That said, gotta run. Here comes Pete. Have a great weekend.
14: Can you say chaos in the Big 12 football power rankings? Because that's what we've got after week two. I'm Pete Mundo, Heartland College Sports. We cover the Big 12. We're glad you're here joining us as a part of the show. And before we get going, we'll count it down from 16 to 1. Please subscribe, like the video as well. We talk Big 12, no Big 10 SEC nonsense around here. It's all Big 12 all the time on Heartland College Sports. So there's a new number 1, there's a new number 16 in the power rankings, and there is a ton of mishmash in between. Let's get to it. At number 16 in my power rankings this week, and then also drop us your mailbag questions, let us know where you're watching from. I love giving those small town shout outs. We have, at number 16, the TCU Horned Frogs. Now, how I do these power rankings is not based on what I think you're going to do, what I believe your record is going to be. I do it based on what you've actually done. That's, to me, how power rankings should be done. And TCU has the least impressive resume in the Big 12 right now. They are down from 16, or down from 15 to 16 this week. I know they blew out Grambling, but that UNC loss was ugly top to bottom. And right now, I have, I think, very legitimate reason to have everybody in front of them where I have them. So TCU is 16. At number 15, I've got the Kansas Jayhawks. Yeah, that Missouri game wasn't great. I know it's a top 25 loss, but Missouri kind of rubbed salt in that wound at the end. Tigers took over in the second half. And Kansas has some talented pieces, but it remains to be seen as whether or not they can put it all together this year in this conference. I like Isaiah Marshall. I don't love him right now. I have KU dropping from 11 down to 15. At number 14, I've got the UCF Knights. They fall from 4 to 14 in the power rankings. Now, listen, week one is all over the map, right? The week one power rankings, based on how I do it, you just don't really have many data points. You've got one data point and very little sample size. So I had UCF at 4 last week, and then they tumbled down to 14. The Pittsburgh game was terrible. As Charles Barkley might say, terrible. That's just what it was. They go on the road to Pitt. They don't run the ball. They've lost 10 straight road games. They stink away from Orlando. And that game was hideous. Hideous on all levels. Like, they had an opportunity, I thought, to try to win this game on multiple occasions, but the offense was so abysmal. And I know it's raining, it's on the road. It's like, come on. It was warm and rainy. That's Central Florida. There was no home field advantage to speak of. Nobody was at the game. And you guys laid an egg. So UCF is 14. At number 13, the Baylor Bears. They fall from 3 to 13. And once again, they won their game against Prairie View A&M, but now their resume is a loss to an SEC team that might be decent, might not, not sure, and then a big win over an FCS opponent. Great. That resume is number 13. At number 12, I've got Iowa State. That's where I put the Cyclones this week. They're actually up a couple of spots. Listen, they had a 10-0 lead over Iowa, top 25 opponent on the road, and then they kind of clamped up a little bit, got a little tight in that second half, but it was a damn good performance for Iowa State. So I'm actually moving them up after week two, and a better performance than any of the teams below them who also lost Power Four games so far this season. At number 11, Arizona State. Now you might say, wait, hold on. Arizona State getting more love than Iowa State? Yes, Arizona State was in that game on the road against Texas A&M. They had more yards. They were the more efficient team. They just got smoked on turnovers. But Arizona State played with Texas A&M in that game on Saturday. The final score does not tell the story. So Arizona State's 11. They were 10 last week. And when you have more passing yards, rushing yards, yards per play, first downs, and sacks than the Aggies, you're doing something right. And that's how I look at Arizona State, so I've got them at number 11. At number 10, the Arizona Wildcats come in at number 10, down a slot from number 9. Went on the road, led BYU at halftime. The second half did not go well. There were player and coaching mistakes. I said it on the reaction show on Sunday, which set a record, I will add, for views. Tens of thousands of you watched our week 2 reaction show. Thank you so much. Please share the show. It means the world to us that you do that. But we saw an Arizona team that I thought should have kicked the ball down 21-17, trying to put points on the board in the fourth quarter, and they went for it and they threw it short of the sticks. That's terrible. That's a bad look from Brent Brennan and that staff. Missed opportunity there, and they fall to number 10. At number 9, the West Virginia Mountaineers, down from number 6. Yeah, they dominated, but week 2 in the books, their resume is weaker than the teams ahead of them, especially with that second half against Coastal still in recent memory. Michael Hawkins looks like the real deal, running an efficient offense. They can keep that ground game humming. I do have some questions. I know some of you also have questions and concerns about that WVU defense, especially the secondary. I think those are legit. We'll get to that throughout the show. And I've got the Mountaineers at number 9. At number 8, the Texas Tech Red Raiders. They are down from number 5. It's been an odd start to the season for the Red Raiders. They handled Abilene Christian. They beat Oregon State. But they had to really sweat that game out at the end. And after that game, Joey McGuire was then critical of Will Hammond. So you're like, makes you wonder what's going on there with the quarterback position. I don't know. But Tech has not looked like the Tech team from last year to start the season. Can they develop into that team and better? Sure. Sure they can. I don't know if they're going to, but they can. And I'll tell you right now that there's a lot of room to work with on this Texas Tech team. And that right now I've got them at number 8. At number 7, I'm putting Cincinnati. They were second last week. They fall to number 7. They did nothing wrong. It's just through 2 weeks, their resume has weakened. The BC win was fine in week 1, but that's still one of the worst Power 4 teams until proven otherwise. So Cincinnati's off to a comfortable 2-0 start, but I moved them down simply because of how their two games now stack up against the rest of the league and the other two games the team above them, or the teams above them, have played so far. All right, number 6, Houston Cougars. Last week they were 7. They move up one spot, jumping Texas Tech. Both Houston and Tech have a common opponent in Oregon State. And Houston had the more convincing win. Of course, this is all going to be settled coming up on Friday night when these two teams meet each other. But for now, I am putting Houston at number 6 in the power rankings. At number 5, it's the Kansas State Wildcats, jumping up from number 8 this week in those power rankings. K-State would have been higher if the competition was better, but still, no matter what, you give up 3 points as a defense in 120 minutes of football, I got to show you some love, okay? And that's how good this unit has been. Offense has been solid, but the defense has impressed me so far early in the season more than the offense for Kansas State. At number 4, I'm rolling with the Colorado Buffaloes. They fall down from number 1 last week. Actually wasn't a great win over Weber State, but they still have a road win against Georgia Tech out of the ACC. That's very solid. And right now it's a top 4 resume in the Big 12. So I've got Colorado at number 4. At number 3, I can't believe it, but the Oklahoma State Cowboys are number 3 this week in the power rankings. They were 16th last week. If they had beaten Tulsa, they'd be number 1. But I can't put them at number 1 because they still lost to Tulsa. So I've got them this week at number three because it is the best win in the Big 12, hands down. It may be the best win in college football this year, hands down. Texas may say, what about us with that comeback against Ohio State? But either way, Oklahoma State dominated number six, Oregon. It wasn't close. If not for a couple of bad tipped picks by Drew Mestemaker, they win by two or three scores. They were on fire in this game. And that's why I've got Oklahoma State at number three in my Big 12 power rankings this week. And if not for that loss to Tulsa, they probably would be number one. At number two in the power rankings, I'm going with the Utah Utes. They jump up from number 12. They blast Idaho. And then they dominate Arkansas out of the SEC. Now, it's debatable how good those Razorbacks are. But that game wasn't close from start to finish, and the SEC still is the SEC when it comes to getting a good win. The Big 12 went 1-2 against the SEC, and I know Arkansas was the weakest opponent by far. The other two, Missouri and Texas A&M, are ranked, but still, the Big 12 needed that. Utah needed that. They blew the doors off of Arkansas and KJ Jackson, and Utah, just to me, just watching the games, looks like one of the best teams in the Big 12 right now, hands down. And complete teams in the Big 12, hands down. And at number one in the power rankings, it is the BYU Cougars. Up from 13 to number one. And I told you these power rankings would change dramatically early in the season because I do it based on what you've actually done on the field. And BYU got the first conference win of the season, beating Arizona. Did it in comeback fashion. And they just wore them down. They wore them down on both lines of scrimmage. They wore them down with Bear Bachmeyer carrying defenders into the end zone. They wore them down in the secondary. They wore them down in every facet of that game. And I like Arizona. Arizona was my preseason pick to play for a Big 12 championship game. But BYU earned that win. They were the deeper, tougher, better team for 60 minutes. They had the better quarterback. They had the better coaching staff, they made the better decisions, and they were deeper on the line, top to bottom. And that right there, combined with what they did in week one, puts BYU in the number one spot in our power rankings after 2 weeks in the Big 12 Conference, right here on Heartland College Sports. I'm Pete Mundo. There you have it. That's it for this week. Coming up, we'll get to some of your questions. We'll look ahead to week three and much more. I'm Pete Mundo on Heartland College Sports.
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14: 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We cover the Big 12. We're glad you're here joining us as a part of the show. Let's get to some of your questions here as we get set for week three. Mary asks this on Facebook. Pete, after Iowa State's performance Saturday against number 21 Iowa, is anyone wanting to reassess the Cyclones' prospects for this season? I'd be happy to do that, Mary. Listen, I gained a lot of respect for Iowa State after what they did on Saturday against Iowa. I think they should have won that game. But I think back to the first Cy-Hawk game for Matt Campbell, he lost 42-3. And before you sit there and say, yeah, well, Jimmy Rogers was handed all of Matt Campbell's, oh, wait, no, he wasn't. He was starting from scratch because Matt Campbell took all of his guys to Penn State. Jimmy Rogers is working and was working with a completely empty cupboard. And to go to Iowa and win, not win the game, but cover the spread with ease, which I told you last week in the preview show was a lock. Take Iowa State plus the points. It was like 14. You're kidding me? No way was this going to be a 14-plus point game. It wasn't. So I'm willing to reassess, but here's the question. All right, Iowa State could still go 2-7, 1-8 in Big 12 play, but lose a lot of really close games. Like, I'm looking at the start of their Big 12 schedule. They've got Utah, West Virginia, BYU, Arizona, followed by Oklahoma State. Like, those five games right there, they'll be underdogs in at least four of them, I would imagine. Utah, BYU, Arizona, Oklahoma State. And the West Virginia game might be a toss-up right now. Maybe they're a three-point favorite. But if you're 1-4 in Big 12 play to start things off, like, just realistically, maybe you say best case we're 2-3. Then you back it up on the final four games of the season with Baylor, Cincinnati, UCF, and Kansas State. Now, there are more winnable games in the back end than the front end here for Iowa State. But I could see him going still 2-7. But, you know, it's like seven losses by a touchdown or less, like one of those kind of seasons. I don't think they're going to get blown out. They'll be in a bunch of games. But it depends on how you would mean we reassess. They could still finish near the bottom of the Big 12, but have a great building block to continue in the 2027. That's how I would look at it. What's next here? Before we get to more of your questions on the show, Pete Mundo on Heartland College Sports, great to have you here as always. This question comes in from Bryce on Facebook. Pete, how hot is Lance Leipold's seat after back-to-back 5-7 seasons and unraveling at home against Missouri? Not good. Now, how hot is Lance Leipold's seat? I would put him at right now a 6.5 out of 10. If I'm looking at Lance Leipold and saying, all right, where's the hot seat at for this guy? Now, some of you, if you're a KU fan, you might say it should be hotter than that. I'm not there yet. I'm not. Listen, you got to remember what he took over and how abysmal the program was. Now, have they invested? Absolutely. Have they spent time and money? Absolutely. Has he been given a lot? No doubt about it. Should this team be better at this point as a program than it's been the last couple of seasons? Yes. Yes, it should be. Yes. And by the way, I'm Pete Mundo. Please subscribe here on Heartland College Sports where we cover the Big 12. But I'm going to add to that and say, dude, with all those resources you've been given, you got to prove it now. And I'm looking at this Kansas team, and as much as like, okay, Isaiah Marshall has this amazing throw where he's falling out of bounds, it was actually as great as it was, you would never advise somebody to make that throw. Right. Yes, it's great for a SportsCenter top 10. No one's advising you to make that pass. Nobody. But you look at now this team. You're going to London to play Arizona State, and Arizona State really impressed me. You come home, bye week, followed by Middle Tennessee. And then it's Utah, Kansas State, who, it, you know, a lot of the guys on the team don't have a memory of the last time KU beat Kansas State. Utah, Kansas State, and then it's Baylor, TCU, UCF, West Virginia, end it with BYU and Oklahoma State. So right now, if you're looking at this schedule, if you're Lance Leipold, you got to feel like you need to get to a bowl game to, I think, feel really good about where this program is headed and to feel like, okay, there's a step in the right direction here. New first-year quarterback, things are moving in the right direction. There are reasons to believe that we can go out there and get the job done with the group that we've got. I think Andy Koltenecki's a stud OC. He just may not have all the pieces this season. We'll see. But I like a lot of what has been structured there at KU. So I don't think it's that hot. But it's like anything else. When you beat your rivals, it does cool down the seat. And then if you're not beating your rivals, which Lance Leipold hasn't done, I think he's 0-7 against KU and Mizzou now. The leash gets shorter. And it should get shorter. Should it be short? No. Should it get shorter? Yes. And that's why I put him at a 6.5. And, you know, can I just say this, too, while we're talking about it? With the whole Eli Drinkwitz comments and the social media video about KU and calling out Missouri and free state versus slave state. First off, the city of Columbia, the Tigers, as many of you will know, but some of you may not know, was a pro-union town. The Tiger mascot is built around a group of militia guys who were protecting Columbia as a pro-union city within, yes, the state of Missouri. That being said, I don't mind the video, because what do we say in college sports as college sports fans? We say, oh my gosh, we so miss the great rivalries and what make these rivalries great. Well, part of what make the rivalries great is the hatred that teams have for each other that goes back generations. And that's part of the KU-Missouri rivalry. So I don't have a problem with KU doing the video, okay? It's a social media video. Let's relax here. Get over yourself, okay? And then I also don't have a problem with Eli Drinkwitz doing what he did and getting ticked off about it and defending his state. And then dropping a "we left Kansas bleeding" again at the end of his press conference. This is college sports. This is why it's not the cookie cutter NFL. This is why we love it. This is why you're here. And it's frankly part of what's been missing as conference realignment has gone haywire and has lost a lot of these rivalries as a result. I want KU Mizzou to play every single weekend. That's what I want. Or not every weekend, every year. That's what I want. And frankly, I think that would be good for the sport. So I'm a huge college football rivalry guy. I love rivalries. I want more rivalries. I want to see that happen. I want to see it play out that way. So then I can't be like, well, that was just too much. That was, oh my gosh, we're having social media trolls about slavery. And then the coach said this, and can you believe what the social media team did? It's college football, man. That's why we love it. That's why it's different. That's why it's not the NFL. So I don't think anybody's wrong here. And maybe that's a cop-out by me. You can let me know in the comments. But that's why I love the sport. People talk crap about slavery from 150 years ago. It's all good. All right. Give me your questions. Let's drop them in the mailbag right now. So appreciate you joining us as a part of the show here, as always. Travis says, Pete, how could you not see Kansas State being better? I know, I'm getting roasted for my K-State 4-8 prediction. Somebody asked me if I would wear a Colin Klein jersey if they're like 6-0 in early October. Absolutely. Someone's got to get me one. I guess I could find one on Facebook Marketplace. I love Colin Klein. I'm not sure I want to spend $100 on his jersey to wear it on the show, but if you guys want to, you know, hook a brother up, I'll do it. Yeah, I'll do it. I have no problem doing that. That'll be fun.
19: Someone's just got to get me the jersey. That's all I'm asking. Is that too much to ask? Pete Mundo on Heartland College Sports. Great to have you here. Let's take a look ahead to week 3 in the Big 12. Previews, predictions, all coming up.
21: And now the KXDJ community calendar. Here's a look at some of the things going on around our area. First of all, menu today for lunch at the Senior Center in Perryton. Beans and ham and cornbread, oven fried potatoes today, and ice cream sundaes. Speaking of the Senior Center, they're having their big fundraiser that is coming up tomorrow night. The Ochiltree County Senior Citizens Fall Fundraiser presents the Jackie Haney Band. And what a story this guy has. Jackie Haney, born in Borger, into quite a musical family, runs in the fam indeed.
22: Oh, gosh, Chris, I guess I came by it naturally. My mother and father actually met in the late 40s. My father was a lead singer and guitarist and steel guitarist in a Western swing band. And my mother grew up in Oklahoma, not too far from where my father was, and would drive over to the place where he played because she and her girlfriends liked to dance. And that's how they met, way back in the 40s.
1: Mm-hmm. Did you grow up playing as a child? Would you have your hands on or your fingers on a guitar from the earliest of age, I suppose?
22: Well, I was a little bit late. I was 5 when I finally started. But it was kind of a funny thing for me, the mind of a child. All my grandparents and all my aunts and uncles, my dad's brothers and sisters, played and sang. And so in the early days, back in the 30s, 20s, my grandfather was a politician, and he would put all 6 of his children on a hay trailer, and they would go through the county singing and playing and mustering up votes for my grandpa. And so when we'd have family reunions, everybody played, and I thought something was wrong with me because I was 5, and I didn't understand it. Everybody that picked up an instrument or sat behind a piano or a mandolin could play and sing. I thought it was a conspiracy, so I finally thought, I've got to do this or I'll be the black sheep of the family.
1: And he did it indeed. He would later become the, after beating out 300 guitarists from across the country, at one point early in his career, he became the lead singer and the lead guitarist for Bill Haley's original Comets. You know, 1, 2, 3 o'clock, 4 o'clock, right? Yeah, those Comets. And he'll be bringing his band, Geezers Gone Wild. They will be playing tomorrow night. They play a little bit of everything. Take requests, fun time. And that'll be between 7 and 9 on Saturday evening at the Expo in Perryton to benefit the Ochiltree County senior citizens. And they'll have food trucks out there. There'll be some food available as well. It is a BYOB event. And that is tomorrow night. I want to remind you that the November midterm elections are coming up on November the 3rd. You just heard a moment ago the James Tallarico commercial. Yeah, God says there are 6 genders. Jesus is a radical feminist. I mean, this guy, this Democrat running for Senate in Texas, is a nut. And we hope people will be engaged enough to at least vote wisely. In Texas, the last day to register to vote is Monday, October 5th. You can see votetexas.gov to register. In Oklahoma, the last day to register to vote is October the 9th. You can see oklahoma.gov/elections to get registered if you're not already. And for more on these and other area happenings, check out the KXDJ community calendar on the Perryton page at highplainsobserver.com.
14: 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I'm Pete Mundo, Heartland College Sports. 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Week 2 was amazing. Upsets, big Power 4 games, league game. It was all over the map. Week 3 you look at and you're kind of like, eh, it's okay. Oh, that's a scary week to me, by the way. So we've got previews, predictions. We're doing it all this show right here on Heartland College Sports. So the Big 12 is 4-5 so far against Power 4 competition. They have 2 Power 4 games this weekend. West Virginia against Virginia. And then you have Colorado and Northwestern. And both of these games concern me for different reasons. And I'll get to that. I'll give you game previews. We have a big Friday night game, Texas Tech and Houston as well. We're breaking it all down. But it can be a trap game weekend because I'm looking at this and I'm like, all these games that we just think are going to be like convincing wins for the Big 12, where you're 2-3 touchdown favorites, K-State, Tulane, Iowa State, Bowling Green, Baylor, Louisiana Tech, BYU, Colorado State, Arkansas State, TCU. You just look at some of these games and you say, someone's going to be in a dogfight in the fourth quarter and we're not going to see it coming. And we just don't know yet who it's going to be. So let's start off with what I think is one of the more intriguing games. And we'll go game by game, blow by blow on the big games this weekend to keep an eye on in the Big 12 Conference. Let's start off with West Virginia against Virginia. Shall we? You ready for that one? So the reason I'm looking at this game and I'm concerned is because what the Mountaineers need to do well is what UVA does really well, and that's stop the run. And that is bringing me a lot of anxiety and angst ahead of this matchup here coming up on Saturday. So listen, Rich Rod, I think, would be well served with a massive win like this on Saturday. But I can't help but think that his team is literally not built to beat a team like UVA. If UVA stops the run, and that's what the Mountaineers want to do, they win the game. That's just that's just what this team has been. Virginia, almost every time the other side bombed away last year, well, guess what? What happened? Virginia won. But they went 3 and 3, against those who ran for over 135 yards. Okay? And they were 8-0 when allowing fewer than 135 rushing yards. So that tells you right there, if the Mountaineers get the run game going, they're in a good spot. The problem is UVA stops the run, and I don't know how the Mountaineers keep them honest over the top. I love what Michael Hawkins has done so far. He appears to be the right guy at starting quarterback for the Mountaineers. But I'm struggling to see how he's going to keep a very good UVA front seven honest. If UVA has a weakness, it's in the secondary. How is a team like West Virginia going to exploit that? DJ Epps, the Troy transfer, has been good. He had a really good game against UT Martin, over 100 receiving yards. He came in with expectations. We don't know about the other top-notch wide receiver returning from injury, Prince Strachan. Can he be a guy that steps up and has a big game at wide receiver? I don't know if Michael Hawkins is ready for that if he's under a ton of pressure against UVA this weekend. The Mountaineer offensive line is going to have to play fantastic to feel like they're in a position to go out there and win this game. That's who it's going to come down to. The offensive line for the Mountaineers has to be elite. If that unit can be elite and they can get Cam Cook going and get Michael Hawkins going on the ground, that can open up the passing game. If it doesn't, then it spells a lot of trouble for West Virginia on Saturday against a UVA team that, I mean, just absolutely smoked NC State a couple of weeks back. An NC State team that, I will add, racked up 400 rushing yards last week against, I know it was an FCS opponent in Richmond, but still, they did it. Now, they're probably somewhere in between, but UVA held NC State to like 3 yards a carry a couple of weeks back in week zero. So it's been a team that has shown already through the early season, which we expected, that they were going to have a very good front. And now you look at it and you say to yourself, okay, for this game, what do you got, WVU? It's a big game for Rich Rodriguez. I mean, you know, they looked really good against UT Martin. They did not look good in the second half against Coastal Carolina in week one. Great first half. But Rich Rod knows if this team is going to make a big leap from 4-8 last year to get at the very least bowl eligible, if not more, they're going to have to show something on Saturday. Because as much as I think that the Cavaliers are good and that they've got, you know, something to work with, I don't think they're elite. I don't. And the Vegas line at 10.5 points tells me that there is not a lot of respect right now with the odds makers for the Mountaineers. And Rich Rod has a chance to turn that narrative around very quickly, starting on Saturday. The question is, can he do it and will he do it? I think Rich Rod gets a cover, but I can't sit here and tell you that they're going to win the game outright. Nothing about this matchup I really like because of where the strengths are for UVA versus where the strengths are for West Virginia. So with that, I'm going to have to say that UVA wins this game 27-20. That does give the Mountaineers a cover, but it means that the Cavaliers walk out with a win on Saturday against West Virginia. I'm Pete Mundo on Heartland College Sports. Subscribe to the channel. We appreciate you being here. We've got you covered on everything Big 12 Conference. Next up, let's talk about Colorado and Northwestern. So This is a very intriguing game. You've got a Big 12 team that had a very good week one win against Georgia Tech. I respect the heck out of Colorado's schedule. Okay? They are playing 11 Power 4 games. They have already won one. They looked really good in week one, especially that defense against Georgia Tech on the road. But then Weber State, well, was not great. FCS opponent, were they feeling themselves a little bit too much after that game in week one and getting all the accolades and, oh my gosh, look at these guys, they've totally turned the corner. That could be the best thing to happen to Colorado. And Coach Prime was not a happy camper at all, and he deserved to feel that way coming out of that game last week. He was not pleased at all with how things went for this team against Weber State. And I like that. I think that's good for the team. I think it's good for the program. I think it's exactly what you want if you're the coaching staff. Now, this actually is a very good matchup for Colorado because Northwestern's played one game against FCS South Dakota State, and I know those South Dakota and North Dakota schools are very good FCS programs, but I'm sorry. South Dakota had a very big day stat-wise against Northwestern. They threw the ball for nearly 300 yards. They rushed for nearly 4.5 yards a carry. They had a very solid afternoon. And Northwestern went in there, and they punched them in the mouth. I mean, they had a very good day as well offensively, but they should, right? That's what they're supposed to do. There were way too many big plays in the offense for South Dakota State. I mean, they had plays of 34, 25, 20 yards all through the air, and that's something that Brennan Marion and this Colorado offense, I believe, is going to take advantage of. And I think that sets up a big opportunity for the Buffaloes going into this game on Saturday. It's Big 12. It's Big 10. It is on the road for Colorado. Okay, it is on the road. But I think that you look at this Colorado team, and the defense has come a very long way. And that's what you have to like. The line play has come a really long way as well. And we saw that in week one. They did it again in week two. The defense had 3 sacks, 9 tackles for loss. Now, they gave up some big plays that you'd like to take back, but it was through the air. It was not on the ground. The run defense was very solid for Colorado in the second week of the season against Weber State. So, yes, it's Weber State, but once again, you're following that up with what was a very good week one performance for Colorado against Georgia Tech. That's where you saw that team really shine on that side of the ball. And that's critically important, you know? I mean, they got to win the turnover battle, too. Unfortunately, that was even in week two against Weber State. Clean up the turnovers. You got to clean up the penalties. Coach Prime brought that up as well. They had like 12, 13 penalties in that week two game. And limit the big plays as much as possible. And if they do that, I think they go to Northwestern and get a solid win. I don't think it's out of the realm of possibility at all for Colorado as an underdog. They're a 3.5-point dog to go in there and just win it outright. I don't think they're getting nearly enough respect based on what they did in week one. And yes, week two is a setback, but let's not act like Northwestern is setting the world on fire here. They're not. They're not going to this year. Hate to break it to them. So all in all, give me Colorado to certainly cover the spread of 3.5 points. And give me Colorado to get an outright win in this game as well. I'm going to roll with the Buffaloes, winning this game over Northwestern by a final score. I will say 23-17.
19: Colorado beats the Wildcats. There you go. I'm Pete Mundo on Heartland College Sports. Coming up, we'll get to some of the other big games around the Big 12 this week. That's all next.
0: Cattle mixed with cotton and grains lower. I'm Kerry Martin with a market update on the Texas Farm Bureau Radio Network. Live cattle trading mix with the October contract down 25 cents, 215.40. The December up 22, 216.47. Feeder cattle slightly higher on the nearbys with October up 5 cents, 324.42. November feeders up 40, 319.05. Corn trading lower with December down 4.25, 526.25. March corn down 4 cents, 540.5.
3: December Kansas City wheat down 13 and a quarter, 781 and a quarter. Cotton lower with the new crop December down 101 points, 81.16. October West Texas crude up $1.37, 103.28 a barrel. I'm Kerry Martin on the Texas Farm Bureau Radio Network.
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4: Pete Mundo wrapping up the show on Heartland College Sports Weekly. It's great to have you here as always as a part of it. We're talking Big 12. We're talking about the games coming up here in week three. Now we got to get to another one, and that is Arizona State taking on Kansas. That game's in London. Let's talk about it right here on the show. That one is so interesting for so many reasons, and it's in large part because of the overseas element to it. Who's fired up? It's so hard to get a read on this, right? I mean, think about what we saw in the NFL. You saw this bizarre game play out on Netflix. I don't have Netflix, I'm just saying, so I didn't actually watch it. I'm just a boycott Netflix guy for a lot of reasons. That's just me, all right? That's just me. Not telling that to you. But you saw Kansas, of course, in last week's game, lose to Missouri. You saw Arizona State lose to Texas A&M. But when it comes to overseas games, you had the Rams and the 49ers play in Melbourne. The 49ers got there 2 weeks prior and beat the Rams, who showed up like 10 hours before the game, and it wasn't even close. And the Rams are believed to be the best team in the NFL, at least the NFC. So who handles that travel better? Who's got a better game plan for that travel? There's no way to really sit here and know right now, but that'll play a difference in this game. It always does. By the way, I'm Pete Mundo, Heartland College Sports, cover the Big 12. Please make sure that you are subscribed. Now, as for these teams and what actually this game is going to come down to, okay, Arizona State showed me something last week against Texas A&M. If you look at the box score, you will see that Texas A&M lost 48-20. Or Arizona State lost 48-20 to Texas A&M. That's not the story. Okay, the Sun Devils had more passing yards, more rushing yards, more yards per play, more first downs, and more sacks. They screwed up on penalties, they screwed up on drop passes, and they screwed up on turnovers. The Sun Devils killed themselves last week. That's what happened against Texas A&M. The good news for Arizona State is that Kansas has not been great at turning the ball over, going back to last season. And they lost their own turnover battle 3-1 to Missouri last week. So I'm looking at that element and I'm saying, okay, I think that Arizona State's self-inflicted wounds will be negated here. And then if you're a Kansas fan, you should be losing an immense amount of sleep about how you're going to stop the passing attack of Arizona State. You tell me what you're doing when it comes to slowing down Reed and Miller and the rest of this offense for Arizona State in the passing game. Cutter Bowley's been very solid so far, and I don't see how you're going to slow him down enough. Are cornerbacks Jalen Todd and Austin Alexander for KU up to the task of slowing down what may ultimately be the best wide receiving core in the entire Big 12 at Arizona State? That is very much TBD. And it's something that right now, if I'm Lance Leipold, would be scaring the you-know-what out of me going into this game. Now, on the other side of the ball, you might be thinking, okay, well, we've got Isaiah Marshall. Look at him with these circus throws and spin moves and everything else. That's great. It's nice. Sounds good. Looks nice. Great highlight reel on the SportsCenter Top 10 for the seven people that still watch it. But, what are the odds that he's going to have a big game on the ground? Well, look at last week. Look what Arizona State did to Texas A&M quarterback Marcel Reed. Veteran guy, has good wheels in his own building, and he was held to under 20 rushing yards on 7.

0: carries. That is not a good sign for Isaiah Marshall going into this game. It's not. And it's something right now that as a KU fan would also concern me in a big way. What does KU have going for it? Well, what KU has going for it in part is something that they mentioned, actually. Kenny Dillingham mentioned this week. And that's that KU had an extra day of rest. So Arizona State has to play a top 10 team out of the SEC on a Saturday and then fly directly to London. They didn't go back to Tempe. They went straight to London. KU had a Friday night game at home. So they're sleeping in their own beds against Mizzou. It didn't go their way, but they got a home game out of it on a Friday night with an extra day rest. Whereas Arizona State went to Kyle Field and then went straight to London. So from that standpoint, you would say edge Kansas. And that's sometimes what these games can ultimately come down to. I don't think that's what this game's going to come down to, because I just believe that Arizona State is the better, deeper team. Proved to me they've got very solid line play as well on both lines. I think that makes a big difference in this game. We saw some of that as the game wore on against Missouri. They had 4 sacks and 7 tackles for loss. This Kansas offensive line has been largely underwhelming so far. They had 80 rushing yards on 36 carries last week, you know, barely 2 yards a carry. And I know Mizzou's got a good defense, but still, that was underwhelming. And 20 of their 36 carries came from Isaiah Marshall. I don't think that KU can win a game putting that much reliance on this guy right now. He's not Jalen Daniels. So I'm going to go Arizona State to win this game and take care of business 27-20. That would be a win, and that would also be a cover on the 5.5-point spread between these two teams. Arizona State 27, Kansas 20. There's the prediction on Heartland College Sports. I'm Pete Mundo. It is great to have you here as a part of the show. Please make sure that you are liking this video and subscribing to the channel. So around the rest of the league, we don't have a major game to really dig into, just to run down the rest of the schedule real quick. There's a theme here, though, that I do want to get into. We've got Bowling Green at Iowa State, Tulane at Kansas State, Miami, Ohio at Cincinnati, Utah State, Utah, Louisiana Tech, Baylor, Murray State, Oklahoma State, Georgia State, UCF, BYU at Colorado State, Arkansas State at TCU, and NIU at Arizona. The Big 12 just can't lose one of these games. We've seen the Big 10, like UMass and Rutgers, struggle. We've seen examples this year because it is so hard, harder than ever, to really get a feel for some of these teams, especially at the group of six or, you know, lower levels, to get a feel for what they are. Now, there's more upward mobility. The guys that are talented at the FCS or group of six level end up moving up, right? But I just have this weird feeling that someone's going to be in a dogfight here in the Big 12 that we don't see coming. It feels like that kind of week, because so many of these teams had massive week two games. Is there a letdown slash look ahead game coming here for one of these teams? A lot of these teams start conference play next week, right? Like, most of your Big 12 games are going to be conference games starting in week 4. And if you're Iowa State playing Bowling Green, where they're a 14.5-point favorite, you're Kansas State playing Tulane as a 20-point favorite, you're Cincinnati taking on Miami, Ohio as a 2-touchdown favorite, which I saw, Baylor, Louisiana Tech, 20-point favorite, BYU, Colorado State, same deal. Like, some BYU fans on our forums are already like, oh boy, Pete, should we be nervous about Colorado State? I'm glad you're thinking that, by the way. I'm genuinely glad that a BYU fan is on our message boards, which are free, I'll say, at Heartland College Sports, and they're like, I'm a little nervous about this Colorado State game. I don't like it. I like that. I like it a lot, because you're coming off the Arizona win last week. You're feeling good about yourself. You know, we're overlooking Colorado State. We're moving straight ahead to week 4. Nope. You can't do it. You just can't in the chaotic world of college football right now. Okay? So don't would be my message to every fan base and every team. Don't. I don't want to see K-State in a dogfight against Tulane. And I know Tulane lost most of its talent from last year because they got to the playoff, and that's what happens when you're Tulane and you get to a college football playoff, or you're an AAC team in general and you get to a playoff, your roster gets absolutely decimated. Okay? That happens. I get it. So while many of these teams are going to be big underdogs against the Big 12, Tulane, Bowling Green, Miami, Ohio, you just can't take them for granted anymore. You can't. And I don't take you for granted. Thank you so much for being here on Heartland College Sports. I'm Pete Mundo. We are back next week, same time, same place on the show. Enjoy the games.
1: Breaking news this hour at Town Hall. I'm Bob Agnew with Washington. The latest trend in AI development, training your own replacement, even if you are one of the world's leading AI agents.
2: Anthropic says its AI model, Claude, is leading 26% of the company's model research and development. While it's not working completely autonomously, Claude is helping develop a more intelligent version of Claude, effectively building its own successor. Anthropic says from a high-level prompt, Claude can now complete most of a given task end-to-end, while still being under human supervision. Anthropic CEO Dario Amade has led calls for a slowdown in the technology's development over safety concerns, emphasizing the importance of transparency and public understanding of AI advancements. I'm Ben Thomas.
1: Another Hollywood studio is threatening to leave California. Willie Nelson explains why.
3: Paramount will begin leaving California on October 1st unless Attorney General Rob Bonta settles his lawsuit to block the Warner Brothers merger. The studio is weighing Texas, Tennessee, and Georgia. Bonta has called the threat blackmail and has not dropped the case. The warning is being read as another example of blue state costs, rules, and lawsuits pushing businesses out. Willie Nelson, The White House.
1: It is in-person voting starting in this year's midterm elections already. Today marks the first day of early voting in Virginia. Voters in a few other states, including Minnesota and South Dakota, can now cast absentee ballots in person at a voting location in Fairfax, Virginia. One 18-year-old college student turned out and said she got there early to have a little fun and try to be the first early voter in the entire state. President Trump told voters last night in North Carolina, Democrats have let the state's crime problem get out of hand.
4: Nobody used to think of North Carolina as a dangerous state, criminally dangerous. It was like North Carolina. It was beautiful. It was apple pie. And now it's one of the most violent and one of the worst in the whole nation.
1: The president was campaigning for Michael Whatley. More at townhall.com.
5: 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When did you buy your house? 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Here's the kicker. Rates dropped this year. 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Now they're climbing back up. Here's what Bankrate reported just this month. 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
7: Welcome to Friday, September the 18th. I'm Chris Samples, 98.3 KXDJ News. In our community focus segment today, the Ocotree County Commissioners in Perryton rejected the latest City of Perryton proposal for fire services funding at their meeting on Monday. Ocotree County Judge Charles Kelly says they're exploring all options that they think are the best for the people of Ocotree County.
8: The county is not considering doing a fire department.
7: Okay.
8: Four of our surrounding communities operate strictly off volunteer fire departments. And if we have to go that way, that is a possibility. But we're not interested in creating a county fire department
7: okay.
8: as such.
7: Okay. Well, thank you for clarifying that. Do I understand correctly, Judge Kelly, that on average, and I realize it would vary and can vary greatly by fire year, but do I understand correctly that on average, most typically, about half, about 50% of the fire calls are within the city and about 50% of the calls are in the county? Is that correct?
8: Chris, on average? That is close. Now, we got a document from the city on one of their letters where about 40% of the fires are in the county. So that leaves about 60% okay. that are in the city.
7: If that is the case, if it's close to a 50-50, then what is unreasonable, Judge, about the city's proposition that if it's basically a 50-50 deal, the city ought to pay half and the county ought to pay half? What is unfair about that if it's basically a 50-50 split, or maybe a 60-40 proposal would be appropriate if that's the more accurate number?
8: What most counties do, what we would prefer to do, we would really prefer to have a contract service where we pay so much per fire per call. If there's 40 fires a year in Ox Tree County, divide that by 365 days, that's about 11% of the time we spent fighting a fire in Ox Tree County. We don't feel like half of that cost should be the responsibility of the county. We contacted 19 different counties in our region, and some of them are smaller, some of them are larger. The least populated county in this survey we took was Sherman County. They have a population of 2,782 people. They have budgeted $53,350 for fire. All this is, it's the county population, and their budget for fire protection. And that is fire protection only. It does not include ambulance or EMS. The most populated county was Hale County, Plainview. Their population is 32,522. Their total budget for fire coverage is $193,000, which is an average of $5.93 per person. And the total of all those averages, from the lowest to the highest, the overall average out of those 19, the average cost per person in each county is $12.76. Now, Ox Tree County, if we did $250,000, the average cost per citizen would be $25.46, which is two times more than the overall average of all the counties. So,
7: Ox Tree County Judge Charles Kelly, the city council, will address it again at their meeting next week. Chris Samples, KXDJ News.

If you have a kid heading off to college and you're concerned that they're not going to be buckling down and studying, you might be surprised by this. I'll explain coming up.

0: Consider the case of country music versus any other music on the radio. We, the judge and jury, find that those other stations are guilty of not playing good music. Yeah. Case dismissed.
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a pinch, man. Hotter than the red on the cattle brand, cause she's a gold digger with a quick trigger, a cast iron skillet swinging lid flipper. Now

0: just want my horse back.
1: Just give him his horse back and don't mess with his dog either. That's Cody Johnson. I'm Penny. There's a trend on TikTok right now. If you have a child heading off to college and you're concerned that maybe they're not going to be taking their learning experience all that seriously, this might help or not. It's a new trend on TikTok. Wellness darties. And darty is a combination of party and daytime. And it shows college students doing things like yoga and Pilates out on the yard in front of the dorm or the fraternity or sorority house. These college students, you know, basically working out together, being healthy, and then going off to class and learning. These are TikToks that have gone viral. Wellness darties. Am I jaded if I point out that maybe they're just posting these on TikTok to make you think that's what they're doing? 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

0: It is all going to be all right. 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
2: Rabies is generally deadly in humans and animals. Hello, everyone. I'm Dr. Bob Judd with Texas Vet News on the Texas Farm Bureau Radio Network. Rabies is not uncommon in the wildlife population in Texas, and it is also not uncommon for horses and other livestock to be exposed. Most of the exposure to humans and livestock is due to skunks, bats, and raccoons, but other wildlife can also be infected. If infected, livestock can infect humans, as when the animal is showing clinical signs, the livestock owner usually examines the animal to determine the cause of the illness and becomes exposed. If horses are exposed, even more people could potentially be exposed, as horses are frequently hauled to equine events and could expose large numbers of people. Depending on the situation and type of exposure, most people exposed to rabies will be required to take a series of rabies vaccinations to prevent the disease. To prevent the disease, rabies vaccine is available to protect cattle, horses, and sheep from the disease. Now, I am not recommending that you round up your entire herd of cows and vaccinate them for rabies. However, if you have cattle or sheep in which you and your family are in close contact, then you should consider vaccinating those animals. And all horses should be vaccinated, as they are commonly around people in many cases. Certainly all pets need to be vaccinated, as the state law in Texas indicates all dogs and cats must be vaccinated for rabies by the time they are 4 months of age. If you do have an animal that is exposed to a wild animal by bites or scratches, the wild animal should be tested for rabies, and this is really important. In this heat, the brain of the wild animal will decompose rapidly, and this will prevent rabies testing. So it is critical to maintain the carcass of the wild animal, or at least the head, at a temperature less than 40 degrees Fahrenheit, but above freezing, immediately, and call your local veterinarian for testing instructions. I'm Dr. Bob Judd. This is the Texas Farm Bureau Radio Network.
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0: Can you wait till you're not at work? 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
2: 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Games tonight, Perryton at Vernon, Canadian at Randall, Miami to White Deer, Dumas hosting Paladura, Stratford hosting Spearman, Fall Ed is at Booker, Tyrone hosting Boy City, Pampa at Borger, Sunray at Guymon, WT at Wheeler, Balco Forgan is at Garber, Texoma hosting Laverne, Hooker is open this week. High school volleyball Saturday, Perryton hosting Dumas, Darazed is at the Amarillo Christian Academy, Borger hosting West Plains, Pampa at Hereford. Two more hot ones coming our way, sunny, breezy, mid-upper 90s today and tomorrow, but mid-80s by Sunday. 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
5: As Attorney General, I've fought for Texas. 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That's why I'm unveiling my Protecting Texas Promise agenda. 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

0: 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I'm running because I believe the American dream is still worth fighting for. I hope you all will join me as I travel across our state to share my plan to make that dream a reality.
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1: With SRN News, I'm Bob Agnew in Washington. Ousted board members of the U.S. Institute of Peace are asking a federal court to block the imminent carving of President Trump's name on the headquarters of the nonpartisan institution he sought to dismantle shortly after taking office.
2: Members of the board who were removed by the administration filed an emergency motion Thursday in Washington in a dispute that has echoes of President Trump's efforts to place his name on the Kennedy Center. The motion was filed as an emergency petition alleging that a contractor has already been selected to carve the president's name into the Constitution Avenue headquarters that the administration sought to shutter as part of the Elon Musk-led Doge effort to shrink the government. Bernie Bennett, Washington.
1: The latest revelations about artificial intelligence, an AI model building the next version of itself.
3: Anthropic says its AI model, Claude, is leading 26% of the company's model research and development. While it's not working completely autonomously, Claude is helping develop a more intelligent version of Claude, effectively building its own successor. Anthropic says from a high-level prompt, Claude can now complete most of a given task end-to-end, while still being under human supervision. Anthropic CEO Dario Amodei has led calls for a slowdown in the technology's development over safety concerns, emphasizing the importance of transparency and public understanding of AI advancements. I'm Ben Thomas.
1: Japan's central bank has raised its benchmark interest rate a quarter of a point to 1.25%. More from correspondent Rich Thomason.
4: Lower than many nations, it is a 31-year high for Japan. The move was expected and widely figured into recent global markets. The Bank of Japan has been trying to normalize monetary policy after decades of keeping interest rates near or below zero, trying to encourage more borrowing and spending to counter deflation. Rich Thomason reporting.
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6: Welcome to Friday, September 18th. I'm Chris Samples, 98.3 KXDJ News. In our economic focus segment today, another opinion on data centers. Dan DiOrio of the Data Center Coalition believes it's a matter of national security.
7: Well, certainly as we have seen military systems move more to cloud-based systems, we see advanced intelligence networks be able to need to operate on significant digital infrastructure, cybersecurity, cyber warfare. All of these are increasing components of maintaining our national defense. But even beyond just the military applications, we think of things like economic and financial systems that are running on digital infrastructure. All of our financial transactions, all of our banking data is all stored in a data center. That's an essential national security imperative to maintain our economic independence. We see things like infrastructure, our energy infrastructure, being able to utilize real-time data to optimize our energy infrastructure and keep it up and running at an optimal level. That's a national security imperative. So our state and local government data, these are things that we need to keep secure so we can keep our governments up and running. All of that is a national security imperative because there are certainly those out there that would like to undermine our ability to utilize our digital infrastructure for everything that we rely on every day.
6: And when you say cloud-based systems, again, for those of us that don't live in that world, wow, it's in the cloud. It's really not in the cloud. It's in a data center somewhere, right? That's what you're talking about, same thing?
7: Exactly, yeah. Cloud is a physical space.
6: Gotcha.
7: It all goes through data centers out of the cloud.
6: Gotcha. So how many of these are around the country, and what's that number going to become? Do you have a feel for that at this point?
7: We have several thousand throughout the country, particularly in Texas. Texas is the second largest market in the country for data center development, and it's poised to actually become the largest market in the country and likely the largest market in the world by 2030. We measure this demand in energy, how much energy you need for all the compute that you need to do, and we're expected to reach 80 gigawatts by 2030, which is up from 24 gigawatts in 2024. So we're seeing an over tripling of demand. We've been on a very steep demand curve since about 2020, since about the start of the pandemic. And it's all of us, consumers and businesses, who are driving demand for these services. And that is contributing now to the need for more data center development. It's also important to remember, too, I think that there's a lot of talk about artificial intelligence, but AI is not the be-all, end-all of data centers. In fact, the vast majority of data centers being built and put into operation today are for those cloud services and all the essential services that we just talked about. So we are very much on pace for significant demand here over the next 4 years.
6: Why Texas? What does the industry like so much about the Lone Star State?
7: Well, you know, Texas has a long history of saying we can do it and we can build it and we welcome economic development. And I think that comes across all industries, whether it be the energy industry, saying that we can build the energy infrastructure to support economic development and support our communities, manufacturing, the ability to build components that go into the data centers, whether it be electrical components or mechanical components, steel fabrication. Texas has available land. It has an available workforce. And I think most importantly, it has that good business and economic climate that welcomes development.
6: Dan DiOrio of the Data Center Coalition. Chris Samples, KXDJ News.
8: This is Seth Hale with Woodward Livestock Auction bringing you the market report for Tuesday, September 15th. On Tuesday, we sold 350 head compared to 489 head last week and 287 head a year ago. Compared to last week, called slaughter cows pretty much steady across the board. Slaughter bulls may have been steady to two lower. Getting in here on your higher yield and breaker cows, cows averaging 1370, brought from 158 to 160. And then big cow weighing 1530, brought 179. On your boner type cows, cows weighing 1270, brought from 150 to 156. Cows weighing 1265, brought from 159 to 163. On your thinner, leaner type cows, cows weighing 1115, brought from 138 to 165. Bull market had some bulls weighing 1810, bring from 171 to 193. And your higher yielding bulls weighing 1985, bring from 193 to 196. Had a pretty good run of some bred cows, some really nice young black bred cows. Had some 2 to 4 year old cows in their second trimester weighing 1280, bring from 3100 to 4000. Had some 4 year old cows in their third trimester weighing 1240, bring 4150. Had some 5 to 8 year old cows in their second trimester weighing 1370, bring from 33.5 to 3600. And then 5 to 8 year old cows in their third trimester weighing 1290, bring 36.25. And then had some older bred cows in their second trimester weighing 12.5, bring from 1860 to 2400. All in all, just really exceptional market. A huge thank you to all of our phenomenal customers, buyers, and staff for continuing to support us each and every week. Don't forget, coming up this weekend, we will have the horse preview and the horse sale on September 18th and 19th. And then looking ahead into October, on October 15th, we're going to be having a weaned calf special in conjunction with the regular sale on that Thursday. And then on December 8th, we'll have our special cow sale to kind of round out the year. If there's anything we can ever do for you, we sure would love the opportunity to earn and keep your business. Feel free to give me a call anytime, Seth Hale, 940-256-0741. That's Seth Hale, 940-256-0741.
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10: 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Coming up next, the news with Mike Slater.
11: Thank you, Bill. It is Friday, September 18th, 2026. Here's what's happening today in America. Canada to the European Union. Serial killer no longer on the loose. Trump helps hunters. And another animal discovered. It's all coming up, and Bill's going to be here with your message of the day. But first, the European Union has asked Canada to become an associate member. The far-left Canadian Prime Minister, Mark Carney, enthusiastically embraced this proposal while addressing the European Union's parliament in France yesterday, calling for Canada's global ties to, quote, take on a new dimension. Carney was visiting the EU headquarters in France a day after the European Union President Ursula floated this idea to to become an associate member. To be clear, prior to her remarks about associate membership, that never exists. It's not a thing. And the EU has not clarified what associate status means exactly. But the president, our president, Donald Trump, called the idea laughable and warned that the United States would interpret that move as a hostile act. Police in Philadelphia believe they found a serial killer. Eugene Horsch, 44 years old, was arrested when a U.S. park ranger approached his vehicle in downtown Philadelphia for parking too close to a fire hydrant. There was a woman in his car who said the man was hurting her. She had an ID. It was her photograph, but the name of a woman who was reported missing in 2023. There were drugs and guns in the car and fake FBI credentials. Police later searched his home. They found 1 million digital images and video of 5 different deceased women and 2 currently missing women lying unconscious all around his house. Police found 5 urns with human ashes inside. Police say there's no longer any threat to the public. The president signed an executive order called Reinvigorating America's Hunting Heritage. This executive order calls for the Secretary of Interior and Commerce and Ag and a few others to expand hunting on federal land, to improve access to landlocked public parcels, to reform Forest Service river access lotteries by prioritizing U.S. citizens, and to streamline approval of seasonal migratory bird hunting, also to allow the use of traditional lead ammo and tackle. The president said on day one, he ended Joe Biden's war on gun owners. One of my favorite facts is how many animals are discovered every year. What do you think? How many animal species do we discover every year? It's about 10,000. Most of those are insects. We don't often find a new cat, but we did the other day. The Tocayo tiger cat, smaller than a house cat, lives in the jungles of Bolivia. The first cat they found in over 100 years. Scientists discover about 65 mammals every year, but this one made the news because it's cute. I'm Mike Slater from the podcast Politics by Faith. Bill O'Reilly has your message of the day. Next.
12: 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Time now for the O'Reilly Update message of the day. On this Friday, I'm thinking about the Democratic Party. When my people came from Ireland in the late 1860s, they were signed up by the Democrats in Brooklyn, New York, very quickly. In fact, almost every working family in the New York area were Democrats because the Republicans represented the wealthy. Now, California Governor Gavin Newsom, who is being considered as a candidate for president, recently said he will not run for that office if Kamala Harris launches another campaign for the White House. CNN's Jake Tapper got that information during a fishing trip with the governor of California. Nice. Now, it makes no difference to me. They are both the same candidate, essentially, Newsom and Harris. There's no ideological distance. They are products of the California liberal machine. Both support unlimited abortion, amnesty for illegal migrants, election voting pretty much by everybody, high taxes, and packing the Supreme Court with progressive judges. Survey from USA Today finds Kamala Harris leading in the polling right now, but that could change. The truth is, it doesn't really matter who wins the Democratic nomination. As I've said, you're no longer voting for an individual. You are voting for a movement. I'm Bill O'Reilly. I approve the message by writing it. You can reach me, Bill at BillO'Reilly.com, Bill at BillO'Reilly.com, name in town if you wish to opine. Now let's go to the mail. Alan Sachs, Pensacola, Florida, enjoyed reporting on a potential risk of AI, but please have on another guest to counterpoint it. Already in progress. We got a guy who's mocking me on social media for even doing the segment. Okay, so we invited him on. And I'll tell you Monday whether he accepts our invitation or not. But we're always interested in the other point of view. Robert Pitch, Columbiana, Alabama. This AI fear-mongering is sounding a bit like COVID and the climate change hoax. We're all going to die unless we give the government total control of everything. When Bernie Sanders is in favor of stopping AI development, I know something is fishy. I think we need a little bit more than that, and we're on it. We are on it. We'll end the mail with Ethan Sally, Marseille, Illinois. I'm a 21-year-old political science student. I watch the No Spin News. You said voters should think about voting for a movement rather than a person. My question, what should a voter do when they agree with the movement's policies but strongly disagree with the person running it? If it's me, I'm looking at the big picture. How much damage is going to be done by electing someone who is going to go along with this radical stuff? That's what I'm looking at. I never vote for Paxson in Texas in a million years. 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Now, the O'Reilly Update brings you something you might not know. 62 years ago today, a strange comedy series debuted on ABC. The program featured a tall butler, decrepit mansion, and a severed hand. The Addams Family had arrived. Here is the story. Beginning in 1938, artist Charles Addams published cartoons in the New Yorker magazine. The panels featured a dark, unnamed family engaging in bizarre activities while acting completely oblivious to their own strangeness. In the early 1960s, television producer David Levy approached Addams about adapting the cartoons into a half-hour sitcom. Network executives at ABC greenlit the project, recognizing the potential for a suburban monster comedy. Addams and Levy named the family members specifically for television. Gomez, Morticia, Wednesday, Pugsley, Uncle Fester. Other characters included Lurch, The Thing, Cousin It. The program debuted on September 18th, 1964.

0: Adams Family.
1: The Adams Family ran for two seasons, but its syndication throughout the 60s and 70s cemented the crew as an enduring franchise, spanning animated series, feature films, modern spin-offs. The show was so popular, it prompted rival networks to launch similar content like The Munsters. And here's something else you might not know. The Addams Family broke traditional TV norms. Gomez and Morticia, a married couple, are considered TV's first romantic duo. The two broke sitcom tropes by presenting an openly passionate and affectionate marriage. Unlike most partners of the era, who were depicted sleeping in separate beds and maintaining strict physical separation, Gomez and Morticia frequently flirted, kissed, and expressed romantic desire. 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Thank you for listening to the O'Reilly Update. I am Bill O'Reilly. 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

0: Oh, it's one of those very clever plays on words that every songwriter in Nashville has to be thinking. And I didn't think of that first. What is wrong with me? That's Russell Dickerson, Worth Your Wild. That's his brand new one.
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2: Here's today's market movers for the Texas Farm Bureau Radio Network. I'm economist Tim Snyder. Let's end the week with this. Wall Street saw crude oil falling towards $100 the last couple of days and expected inflation pressures to ease, but Main Street still sees $6.40 diesel. And underneath both numbers, the war hasn't improved. Only four track commodity ships crossed the Strait of Hormuz on Thursday. Saudi Arabia's bypass pipeline remains damaged, and fighting continues around the Bab el-Mandeb Strait. What's changing isn't the war. It's the world's ability to work around the war. Saudi Arabia is finding alternative ways to meet contractual crude commitments, and that's encouraging. But we must remember, workarounds aren't restored supply. Meanwhile, the Houthis are signaling that their fight with Saudi Arabia is separate from the United States. That leaves us with three conflicts influencing energy markets: Russia versus Ukraine, U.S. versus Iran, and now the escalating Saudi-Houthi confrontation. And that's where Wall Street and Main Street differ. Crude oil started the day lower, but turned on recent developments within Saudi Arabia, while diesel continues setting records. National average diesel prices are now roughly $6.45 a gallon. Here in Texas, AAA puts diesel at a record $5.98 a gallon, with gasoline around $3.95. Equities have shifted lower as crude oil turned higher. It appears today's energy complex will provide no relief for the equities, only the tech sector supporting the broader market. And on Y'all Street, the Texas Stock Exchange now has primary listings trading. Another fund arrives today, and corporate listings begin October the 5th. Y'all Street is moving from building an exchange to building a market. Here's today's bottom line. Friday's markets are pricing adaptation, not resolution. Crude oil is higher today. Stocks are lower, and Treasury yields that had backed away from 5% are now leaning higher again. Today, these signals are once again mixed, and it's Friday. Lately, Fridays had had the uncomfortable habit of changing Monday's market direction. We had hopes that maybe this weekend's action would break the pattern, but it's beginning to look like those hopes will be dashed. For the Texas Farm Bureau Radio Network, I'm economist Tim Snyder.
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0: Oh, his tour that he announced for next summer. Oh, it's going to be gigantic. 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
11: 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I'm Kerry Martin with a market update on the Texas Farm Bureau Radio Network. Live cattle futures slightly lower at the noon hour. October live cattle down 17 cents, trading at 215.47. The December down 12. 216.12. Feeder cattle mixed with October down 47, 323.90. November feeders up to 318.67. Corn trading lower. December down 3.5, 527 a bushel. March corn down 3.75 at 540.75. Wheat lower with December Kansas City wheat down 12.25, 782.25. Cotton lower today with new crop December down 109 points, 8108. October West Texas crude down $1.10, $100.81 a barrel. I'm Kerry Martin on the Texas Farm Bureau Radio Network.
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0: He has dropped about 70 pounds. He got tired of being out of breath when he tied his shoes. And that was what made him decide, you know what, I've got to lose some weight. Getting healthy. 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
2: 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Their sale every Tuesday starting at 10 a.m. The Lone Star Stockyards of Will Dorado. Texas Governor Greg Abbott this week announced that 25 Texas public schools have been named 2026 Lone Star Ribbon Schools. This is in recognition of outstanding academic performance. Eligible campuses must earn an overall A rating, maintain a strong standing across accountability domains, and demonstrate consistent student success on state assessments. Blue Ribbon Schools this year include Mary Allen Elementary in Stratford and Wellington Elementary in Wellington. The Tri-State Fair in Amarillo kicking off today, running through the 27th. 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Two more hot days today and tomorrow in the mid-upper 90s. A little breezy, but cooler by Sunday and a chance of rain.
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1: Breaking news this hour at Town Hall. I'm Bob Agnew of Washington. In-person voting for this year's midterm elections is underway. As of today, the first day of early voting in Virginia, and voters in a few other states, including Minnesota and South Dakota, can now cast absentee ballots in person. In Fairfax, Virginia, one 18-year-old student turned out trying to be the first in line, saying that she wanted to be the first in the entire state to cast her ballot this year. Meanwhile, Virginia's attorney general says the DHS may have violated state election laws.
2: A whistleblower report accuses the Department of Homeland Security of requiring federal employees to misrepresent themselves on voter lookup tools as part of a hunt for non-citizen voters. Now, Virginia's attorney general is demanding DHS say whether it directed its workers to access Virginia voters' information without first obtaining permission from those voters. The state explicitly limits its voter lookup tools to individuals who attest they are looking up their own records. The Trump administration's alleged non-citizen voting could be a significant source of fraud in the November midterms, though research shows it's extremely rare. I'm Ben Thomas.
1: Iran says it has struck an oil tanker trying to transit the Strait of Hormuz. We get more details. This report from correspondent Charles de la Desma.
3: Iran says it struck a Togo-flagged oil tanker, the Trend, for what it calls an illegal attempt to pass through the Strait of Hormuz, the state broadcaster reports, citing the Revolutionary Guard Corps. The AP could not immediately confirm the report. The United Kingdom Maritime Trade Operations Group had reported a ship security alert 16 nautical miles northeast of Kasab, Oman, which lies on the other side of the strait. The crew, it says, are safe and no environmental impact happened. It was not clear, however, whether the UK MTO report was actually describing the attack that Iran claimed. I'm Charles de la Desma.
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7: Welcome to Football Friday. It is September the 18th as we talk some high school football. Did have a couple of varsity games last night, and both of them were blowouts. Groover got a homecoming win over River Road 63-27 on Thursday night. Turpin blew out Buffalo 50-0. Of course, we've been talking to coaches. First up in the sprint, the Perryton Rangers have the long road trip down to Vernon tonight. Head coach Josh Hernandez on the matchup.
8: Yeah, they're a good football team. They've got athletes all across the board. We expect a really good game and a tough challenge.
7: We'll have that game for you tonight right here on X. As I mentioned earlier, the Turpin Cardinals blew out Buffalo last night 50-0. Turpin head coach Justin Hanna joined me earlier this week coming off of the open week last week. He was pleased with their work.
9: Even though we won by a fairly large margin in both those games, they were still pretty physical back-to-back games. So we got to rest a little bit, but at the same time got to work some real fundamental stuff and kind of clean up some of the things that we had been making mistakes on the first 2 weeks.
7: Next up in the sprint, here's Balco Forgan Bolds head coach Seth Jensen on their returners this season.
10: Well, we only graduated one senior last year, so that was something to kind of hang our hat on, that we were gaining a lot of experience last year. And so I think we return six starters on each side of the ball off the top of my head, and then we've got a couple of sophomores this year that are helping out quite a bit.
7: What are your numbers, and how do they compare to last year?
10: I've got 21 total this year on the roster. I think the most I had last year was about 16, so we're growing a little bit, so I couldn't be happier with numbers.
7: Wheeler Mustangs off to a good start under Coach Matt Hoover. And, of course, in so many of our small-town schools, you have kids that play multi-sports. Coach Hoover says you got to have it.
11: I think I love the fact that all of our kids played multiple sports and did multiple things. I think it helps them become really more well-rounded athletes overall, and they know how to roll with the punches, because at our level, you might be the backup outside linebacker and inside linebacker part-time, and then get thrown in and have to go play in the secondary, or offensively, you might be a tight end slash wide receiver slash running back slash backup quarterback. So it allows those guys to be really well-rounded and kind of roll with the punches, because there isn't very many of them, so they know that they just got to step up and do whatever job we ask them to do.
7: And finally in the sprint today, here's Dumas Demons head coach Aaron Dunham on their returners.
12: We got a little bit of both. At the quarterback position, we return a four-year starter. We feel really good about our experience on the offensive and defensive line. And so we do. We have some experience. But then with that, we've got some young kids as well. Really, one corner is the only returning starter that we have back, which is Tate Dunham. That's my son. He did start last year, so he's a returner. But besides that, a lot of youth in our receiving core and with our secondary.
7: So the schedule tonight, Perryton at Vernon, Canadian travels to Randall, Miami at White Deer, Dumas hosting Paladura, Stratford will be at home with Spearman, Follett travels to Booker, Tyrone hosts Boise City, Pampa to Borger, Sunray is at Guymon, WT to Wheeler, Balco Forgan is at Garber, Texoma hosting Laverne, Hooker is open tonight.
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got Graylin James on the way, and there was a news item that happened on Labor Day. Labor Day, of course, was last Monday. This just hit the news. Oh, it's a little disturbing. I'll tell you about it.

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0: He says it's a true story. Yeah, we'd really like to know what happened. That's Graylin James. Water at a wedding. I'm Penny. This happened on Labor Day, last Monday. No charges have been filed yet. 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No charges have been filed at this point. 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
6: 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Turpin blanked Buffalo 50-0. Games tonight, Perryton at Vernon, Canadian at Randall, Miami to White Deer, Dumas hosting Paladura, Stratford hosting Spearman, Fallhead is at Booker, Tyrone hosting Boys City, Pampa at Borger, Sunray at Guymon, WT at Wheeler, Balco Forgan is at Garber, Texoma hosting Laverne, Hooker is open this week. 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Sunny, breezy, mid-upper 90s today and tomorrow, but mid-80s by Sunday.
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9: Time for the latest agricultural news. I'm Casey Shepard. Back in just a moment.
10: It's September. Oklahoma's wheat producers and the Oklahoma Wheat Commission sponsor the Oklahoma Best of Wheat Bread Baking Contest held at the Oklahoma State Fair. Wheat Commission Executive Director Mike Schulte tells us more.
11: So that competition has been going since 1965. It really is a large competition. You know, we're really proud of that here in Oklahoma. It's probably the best state fair bread baking competition of anywhere in the nation. So our home bakers, even our industry professionals that maybe are in the culinary world that enter, they take it extremely serious, and so it's really an exciting competition that is going to take place on Sunday, September 27th. Entries will begin at 10:30 that morning. Judging will take place beginning at 1 o'clock.
10: Go to okwheat.org, click on Wheat Learning Center at the top of the page, go down to Outreach and Education to learn more about the Best of Wheat Wheat Baking Contest at the 2026 Oklahoma State Fair. The Oklahoma Wheat Commission, proud to represent Oklahoma's wheat producers.
12: Well, developing resilient grain marketing strategies is top of mind for ag producers as post-WASDE market dynamics, weather disruptions, and global trade uncertainties collide. I had the opportunity to sit down with OSU's crop marketing specialist, Dr. Todd Hubbs, to talk a little bit about some practical risk management steps for Oklahoma growers that are facing volatile cash and futures markets. This week, we saw hard red winter wheat slip just a little bit in the markets.
13: It's been a little weaker after the WASDE got released. Last Friday, Casey, HRW futures, December futures price, gone down below $8. It's in that low 790 range. Getting back to where we were before we took off at the end of August, the weakness is related to WASDE a bit, I think. And I don't know why people were surprised they lowered HRW exports 15, because we've been talking for weeks about how weak the export base has been, but they did, and that's where we're at. You know, they had a slightly higher world-ending stocks with and without China. I don't think anybody should have been surprised by that. We saw Canada's ending stocks from last year up slightly from what people expected, and, you know, they lowered exports out of the Black Sea, so when they're not moving it, it goes back into stocks. So I don't know what the market was looking at and why we would sell off so hard on Friday and then continue down from where we were.
12: When addressing new crop marketing decisions, Hubs offered clear guidance for growers preparing to plant or finish up seedlings.
13: You know, if we're $8 on the July contract and you're looking at maybe a 70 under basis, depending on where you are, Oklahoma, 735, 730, 740, something you can do. You haven't even put a seed in the ground, or maybe you're starting to put them in the ground. That's a long ways into the future. There's some things that I'm looking at out 4 or 5 months from now, particularly with weather.
12: To hear more from OSU's Todd Hubbs, you can go to OklahomaFarmReport.com. That's our latest farm and ranch news. I'm Casey Shepherd on the Radio Oklahoma Ag Network.
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2: 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The Ocultry County Senior Citizen Center's fall fundraiser, Geezer's Gone Wild in a Concert, tomorrow, Saturday night, 7 to 9 at the Expo in Perryton. The Jack Haney Band will entertain. 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Hot, breezy, and dry through Saturday, mid-upper 90s, but cooler by Sunday and a better chance of rain.
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1: Breaking news this hour at Town Hall. I'm Bob Agnew in Washington. Control of Congress is coming down to the final stretch.
2: 7 weeks from Election Day, Republicans say they can still hold the House and Senate. The GOP cases Trump rallies, stronger fundraising, and a fired-up base turning out against Democratic policies. The Senate path they are selling is 52 to 54 seats, holding the seats they already have and flipping Michigan. The usual midterm loss for the president's party is being treated as a hurdle, not a done deal. Willie Nelson, the White House.
1: Vice President Vance traveling to Iowa for the second time this year to campaign for Republican candidates, including the gubernatorial candidate there, Zach Lane. And J.D. Vance says that Lane always has something positive to say.
3: But I'm going to tell you something else about Zach Lane. A lot of people who run for governor spend 20 years learning how to say nothing. And some politicians are very good at it. AOC. Zach does not have that problem.
1: Zach Lane is in a competitive race against Democrat State Auditor Rob Sand, one of his party's most highly touted candidates. Warren Buffett is stepping down as chairman of Berkshire Hathaway after leading the $1 trillion conglomerate for more than six decades now.
4: Warren Buffett is taking on a new role as chairman emeritus of Berkshire Hathaway after serving as chairman since 1970. His son Howard will become the company's new chairman as part of a long-planned succession. The 96-year-old, known to many financial market followers as the Oracle of Omaha, will remain a director. Buffett says he's confident with CEO Greg Abel and his son Howard as they lead Berkshire Hathaway. In a letter to shareholders, Buffett said he still has the best job in the world and that he's never felt better about what comes next. I'm Marcela Sanchez.
1: The Dow is struggling, down 53 points right now. The NASDAQ doing better, up 46, and the S&P 500 up about 5 points. More on these stories at townhall.com.
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7: If you missed Chris and Ken this morning, here's some of what you missed.
8: Welcome in to the Friday program, and that brings us to this half hour's KXDJ Did You Hear It segment. The Herring Hotel is one of the oldest and most historic buildings in downtown Amarillo and about to receive a $100 million renovation. Beth Duke, the executive director of Center City of Amarillo, joined me with more on the history.
9: Well, it's a wonderful hotel. But it was really one of the first that could promote every room had its own bathroom. And that was unusual for hotels at that time because most of them had a shared bathroom down the hall or something like that. And our friend Robert Goodrich owned the building for many years and saved it, but he was never really able to develop it. And now there's a new plan to develop it, including some meeting rooms, and really make it an adjunct to our civic center. We are hopeful that this plan comes to pass because we want to save the Herring, and we know every year it gets more expensive to save these old buildings.
8: Mm-hmm. I noticed one
9: but
8: of...
9: We've had some great success with saving our downtown buildings with the Barfield and now the Crest building on Polk Street, and we just hope these plans really can come about because it would be such a jewel in our downtown.
8: I read one of the stories about the plan here recently and talking about the plan to hope to restore its original 1926 charm. What would life have been like in downtown Amarillo in 1926, where the railway is hopping, coming in, everything under the sun is coming in and out of Amarillo and that downtown area, and here you have the Herring Hotel?
9: It was called the Railroad Hotel because you could actually walk from the Railroad Santa Fe Depot over to the Herring. And cattlemen, as they were shipping cattle back and forth, a lot of deals were made in the old Tascosa barroom, if those walls could talk. And it was also decorated with original murals by a noted artist, Harold Bugbee. And some of them could still be saved. Then it had a magnificent fountain imported from Europe, a grand staircase to make an entrance, and it was really the place where people went to have their important parties, to make a deal, and it was a thriving center right there by the railroad.
8: Yeah, hi, and you know, so many of our other panhandle communities do as well, even like Perryton, right, where we no longer even have what we had, which was a short line just coming mm-hmm. from Shattuck over here a few counties into the Texas Panhandle. But the history is that these towns were formed where they are because they formed along the railroad, and that was the lifeline, wasn't it?
9: It was, and that's one reason that is really kind of the center of downtown between Polk and Grant. That whole area is really the core of what makes our downtown go.
8: Mm-hmm.
9: We were talking about what brings people downtown. In the first year Hodgetown was open as a minor league baseball stadium, it brought 400,000 people to our downtown.
8: The new Herring Hotel will have an estimated 231 rooms, including 21 suites. The design will be completed by the first quarter of 2027 and an anticipated hotel opening in 2029.
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0: Say so. 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
4: 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Their sale every Tuesday starting at 10 a.m. The Lone Star Stockyards of Will Dorado. Texas Governor Greg Abbott this week announced that 25 Texas public schools have been named 2026 Lone Star Ribbon Schools. 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Blue Ribbon Schools this year include Mary Allen Elementary in Stratford and Wellington Elementary in Wellington. The Tri-State Fair in Amarillo kicking off today, running through the 27th. 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A little breezy, but cooler by Sunday and a chance of rain.
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7: We started the Oakwood unit at Twin Oaks Manor to serve the residents who have Alzheimer's dementia. We staff at higher levels than you will find in the surrounding area. And we believe what this means to our residents and families is that you are going to receive a much higher level of care, much better than what you will find elsewhere.
8: Twin Oaks Manor and the Oakwood unit in Booker, complete senior care that exceeds expectations.
9: James Tallarico is a hypocrite when it comes to fighting for families. Tallarico wants to teach trans ideology in schools and let boys compete in girls' sports. Tallarico says it's immoral to use the oil and gas that employs millions of Texans. Tallarico wants higher taxes and policies that will raise prices on families. Hypocrite James Tallarico will do anything to push his radical agenda, even if it leaves families broke and jobless.
10: I'm Ken Paxton, and I approve this message.
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12: Hey, business owner. 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

0: So if you're playing golf in Whistler, British Columbia, watch out, because there was a man that was on the green, and he was putting a few feet from a bear. Yeah. It happened at Fairmont Chateau Golf Course. The bear, apparently known as Cinnamon, wandering around the property. Golfer walks right up to his ball, basically decides, well, I guess we're playing it where it lies, despite the bear being just feet away. Golfer later said his hands were shaking while trying to putt with the bear staring him down.
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0: Stella Lefty, that's Boston. So you remember Freddy, the German soccer fan who went viral during the World Cup for experiencing America like it was some sort of amusement park? Well, he's back. After his first U.S. trip included Waffle House, Buc-ee's, even meeting Ella Langley, Freddy and his friends have returned for a tour of American college sports. Yeah, no better way to do college sports than college football season, man. There's just not. So his first stop was Iowa. He went to their stadium there, got field access. Then he got down to Memphis, and then they went to the Bass Pro Shop Pyramid. Freddie called it the eighth wonder of the world. It's good times. Jordan-Hare Stadium at Auburn versus Florida this weekend. You may see him out there.
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6: Fine cattle close mixed, feeder cattle, grains, and cotton close lower. I'm Kerry Martin with a market update on the Texas Farm Bureau Radio Network. Live cattle finish mix with the nearby's higher. The October contract up 27 cents, closing at 215.92. The December up 37, 216.62. Feeder cattle close lower. October down 87, 323.50. November feeders down 65 at 318 even. Corn finishing lower with December corn down 3, 527 and a half. March corn down 3, 541 and 3 quarters. December Kansas City wheat down 10 and 3 quarters, 783 and 3 quarters. Cotton put in a lower close with the December contract down $1.04, ending the week at 81.13. October West Texas crude down $1.87, $100.04 a barrel. I'm Kerry Martin on the Texas Farm Bureau Radio Network.
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0: me a drink. That is Post Malone. So Carrie Underwood is headlining Barefoot Country Music Fest 2027. This was actually just announced. Eric Church, Miranda Lambert, Posty also going to be there. There are three more headliners to be announced, over 40 artists. This is June 10th to the 17th. This one should be a big one. It's going down in New Jersey, of all places.
1: 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And this News Minute on X brought to you by the Cattle Exchange of Canadian. Legendary steaks and Tex-Mex. It is a panhandle region destination. The Cattle Exchange of Canadian. High school football, Groover over River Road last night for homecoming, 63-27. Turpin blanked Buffalo 50-0. Games tonight, Perryton at Vernon, Canadian at Randall, Miami to White Deer, Dumas hosting Paladura, Stratford hosting Spearman, Fall Ed is at Booker, Tyrone hosting Boys City, Pampa at Borger, Sunray at Guymon, WT at Wheeler, Balco Forgan is at Garber, Texoma hosting Laverne, Hooker is open this week. 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Two more hot ones coming our way, sunny, breezy, mid-upper 90s today and tomorrow, but mid-80s by Sunday.
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1: Breaking news this hour at Town Hall. I'm Bob Agnew in Washington. The midterm elections are less than 2 months away today. Some states already allowing early voting. It got underway in Sioux Falls, South Dakota, where voters Lori Wythe and Marcel Self say rising prices are on their minds.
2: I filled my gas tank up yesterday, and it was over $60 to fill my gas tank. I'm not happy. No. I filled mine up, and it was over $30. I've never had to pay that.
1: Three states begin their early voting today. Meanwhile, President Trump on the campaign trail last night for Republican candidates in North Carolina, where he said Democrats have let the crime there get out of control.
3: Nobody used to think of North Carolina as a dangerous state, criminally dangerous. It was like North Carolina. It was beautiful. It was apple pie. And now it's one of the most violent and one of the worst in the whole nation.
1: And the latest trend in AI development, training your own replacement, even if you're one of the world's leading AI agents.
4: Anthropic says its AI model, Claude, is leading 26% of the company's model research and development. While it's not working completely autonomously, Claude is helping develop a more intelligent version of Claude, effectively building its own successor. Anthropic says from a high-level prompt, Claude can now complete most of a given task end-to-end, while still being under human supervision. Anthropic CEO Dario Amade has led calls for a slowdown in the technology's development over safety concerns, emphasizing the importance of transparency and public understanding of AI advancements. I'm Ben Thomas.
1: On Wall Street at the close, the Dow Jones Industrial Average was off by 170 points, down to 51,670. The high-tech NASDAQ fared better. It was up by 104 points by the closing bell. The S&P 500 picked up about 12. More of these stories at townhall.com.
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8: With this Texas headline update, courtesy of the Texas Flyover, I'm Chris Samples, 98.3 KXDJ News. A team of Coast Guard and FBI agents boarded a supertanker bound for Galveston last month after hackers broke into the ship's computer network and knocked out its communications for about 30 hours. The VL Prosperity left Egypt August the 1st, hauling crude oil for Galveston, and slowed near the Strait of Gibraltar around the time of the attack. The Liberian flag tanker is 1,093 feet and can carry roughly 2.3 million barrels of oil. Iranian state media claim the hackers reached the ship's propulsion, navigation, and cargo systems. U.S. officials have not confirmed that. Texas executed LaJames Norman, a 40-year-old, by lethal injection on Wednesday at the Huntsville Penitentiary for the 2005 shooting deaths of three people inside a neighbor's home in Edna, Texas. It's the state's fifth execution this year. Norman and Kershawn Ramey believed cocaine was stashed in the house and planned to steal it, court records show, but they never found the drugs. They shot Samuel Roberts, a 24-year-old, 18-year-old Tiffany Peacock, and 38-year-old Celso Lopez inside the home. Norman was arrested 5 months later, trying to cross into the United States from Mexico. He pleaded guilty to capital murder, leaving a jury to decide his sentence. The U.S. Supreme Court declined to halt his execution. Asked for any last words, Norman shook his head. then nodded toward a window where a sister, two of his children, and a friend watched. He was pronounced dead at 6:44 p.m. The Dallas entrepreneur trying to bring the woolly mammoth back from extinction just landed on the Forbes 400 list of America's richest people. 44-year-old Ben Lamb, founder and CEO of Colossal Biosciences, debuted at number 302 with an estimated $5.7 billion, one of 43 Texans to make that list. His fortune rests on efforts to de-extinct the mammoth, the Tasmanian tiger, and the dodo. I think the dodo exists. I know a few. Headline: Palo Pinto County. The Ross Fire is fully contained after 23 days, having burned nearly 90,000 acres of ranch land and destroyed 167 structures. Crews are still knocking down fire flare-ups on the second largest fire in North Texas history. About 170 workers near Port Arthur at the Golden Pass LNG left by ambulance and bus on Wednesday morning after a caterer served breakfast tacos and people started vomiting. City health inspectors are tracing the food source. And in San Angelo, a former football coach at a charter school was arrested Thursday after push-up punishments sent 20 students to the hospital in February. Bradley O. and the school's former athletic director face charges of injury to a child. Chris Samples, KXDJ News.

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0: Medicine, Megan Maroney. So Luke Bryan is supposed to kick off the fall portion of his 17th annual farm tour in Pennsylvania, but Mother Nature had some other plans. The show at 1846 Farms was canceled just hours before it was supposed to start because the field was way too wet and muddy to safely get thousands of people in and out. So Luke says the decision was made for everyone's safety, told fans to hang on to their tickets and parking passes while they figure out what happens next.
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0: 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That's my favorite country song. 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
2: 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The Ocultry County Senior Citizen Center's fall fundraiser, Geezer's Gone Wild in a Concert, tomorrow, Saturday night, 7 to 9 at the Expo in Perryton. The Jack Haney Band will entertain. 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

Dirt Sheep, Cody Johnson. So Riley Green dropping a new album, That's Just Me, today. And he recently played a private show in L.A. He debuted a few songs. And one of the things that people were talking about was that Riley shaved off his mustache. The mustache basically becoming part of Riley Green's brand, and apparently ladies were not prepared for its sudden disappearance. They immediately started to demand its return with saying things like, put it back, and I don't like that, and he just lost like 4 points. Also, someone said a soldier has fallen. I've mixed feelings about that one.

0: Phone, keys, wallet, Miss Lainey Wilson. So Florida Georgia Line officially back. They've added another major festival to their 2027 comeback. Yep, Brian Kelly and Tyler Hubbard. Carolina Country Music Fest in Myrtle Beach. They're also going to be playing Stagecoach. So love to see that those guys are getting it all back together.
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4: 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Bill sponsor Gus Bilirakis of Florida said the legislation requires the Department of Transportation to issue a rule requiring AM radio capabilities to be standard in all new passenger vehicles without an additional fee.
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0: 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On the way, got some Luke Combs coming up in minutes.
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2: 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Their sale every Tuesday starting at 10 a.m. The Lone Star Stockyards of Will Dorado. Texas Governor Greg Abbott this week announced that 25 Texas public schools have been named 2026 Lone Star Ribbon Schools. This is in recognition of outstanding academic performance. 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Blue Ribbon Schools this year include Mary Allen Elementary in Stratford and Wellington Elementary in Wellington. The Tri-State Fair in Amarillo kicking off today, running through the 27th. 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Two more hot days today and tomorrow in the mid-upper 90s. A little breezy, but cooler by Sunday and a chance of rain.
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1: News this hour from Town Hall. I'm Keith Peters in Washington. Russia has started 3 days of voting in a parliamentary election set to cement the Kremlin's power.
2: Russians have begun 3 days of voting in the country's first wartime parliamentary election, which features virtually no opposition and is all but certain to secure the Kremlin's political dominance. Authorities have spread the election over the weekend in a bid to boost turnout among the 111 million eligible voters and has even allowed electronic balloting. The Kremlin wants the parliament election, the first since the start of the Ukraine invasion, to underline public support for the war and give a veneer of legitimacy to its actions. It sought to avoid any political risks by stamping out even the slightest sign of dissent. I'm Charles de Ledesma.
1: Ousted board members of the U.S. Institute of Peace are asking a federal court to block the imminent carving of President Trump's name on the headquarters of the nonpartisan institution he sought to dismantle shortly after taking office.
3: Members of the board who were removed by the administration filed an emergency motion Thursday in Washington in a dispute that has echoes of President Trump's efforts to place his name on the Kennedy Center. The motion was filed as an emergency petition alleging that a contractor has already been selected to carve the president's name into the Constitution Avenue headquarters that the administration sought to shutter as part of the Elon Musk Doge effort to shrink the government. Bernie Bennett, Washington.
1: President Trump has announced that all 50 states will join a program to provide most favored nation pricing for some Medicaid drugs. The administration claims this plan, called the Medicaid Generous Model, will save billions on prescription drug costs. Mixed day on Wall Street with the Dow down by 95 points. The Nasdaq rose 104 with the S&P 500 advancing 12. More on these stories at townhall.com.
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6: Welcome to Friday, September the 18th. I'm Chris Samples, 98.3 KXDJ News. In our community focus segment today, the Ochiltree County Commissioners in Perryton rejected the latest City of Perryton proposal for fire services funding at their meeting on Monday. Ochiltree County Judge Charles Kelly says they're exploring all options that they think are the best for the people of Ochiltree County.
7: The county is not considering doing a fire department.
6: Okay.
7: Four of our surrounding communities operate strictly off volunteer fire departments. And if we have to go that way, that is a possibility. But we're not interested in creating a county fire department
6: okay.
7: as such.
6: Okay. Well, thank you for clarifying that. Do I understand correctly, Judge Kelly, that on average, and I realize it would vary and can vary greatly by fire year, but do I understand correctly that on average, most typically, about half, about 50% of the fire calls are within the city and about 50% of the calls are in the county? Is that correct?
7: That is close. Now, we got a document from the city on one of their letters where about 40% of the fires are in the county. So that leaves about 60% okay. that are in the city.
6: If that is the case, if it's close to a 50-50, then what is unreasonable, Judge, about the city's proposition that if it's basically a 50-50 deal, the city ought to pay half and the county ought to pay half. What is unfair about that if it's basically a 50-50 split, or maybe a 60-40 proposal would be appropriate if that's the more accurate number?
7: What most counties do, what we would prefer to do, we would really prefer to have a contract service where we pay so much per fire per call. If there's 40 fires a year in Elk Creek County, divide that by 365 days, that's about 11% of the time we spent fighting a fire in Elk Creek County. We don't feel like half of that cost should be the responsibility of the county. We contacted 19 different counties in our region, and some of them are smaller, some of them are larger. The least populated county in this survey we took was Sherman County. They have a population of 2,782 people. They have budgeted $53,350 for fire. All this is, it's the county population and their budget for fire protection. And that is fire protection only. It does not include ambulance or EMS. The most populated county was Hale County, Plainview. Their population is 32,522. Their total budget for fire coverage is $193,000, which is an average of $5.93 per person. And the total of all those averages, from the lowest to the highest, the overall average out of those 19, the average cost per person in each county is $12.76. Now, Elk Creek County, if we did $250,000, the average cost per citizen would be $25.46, which is two times more than the overall average of all the counties. So,
6: Ocotree County Judge Charles Kelly, the city council, will address it again at their meeting next week. Chris Samples, KXDJ News.

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7: 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Two more hot ones coming our way. Sunny, breezy, mid-upper 90s today and tomorrow, but mid-80s by Sunday.
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0: let him in anyway. That is Blake Shelton. Blake returning to The Voice for season, what is it, 30? I've lost count, but it's like the anniversary season for Blake. And Gwen's going to be on there, Adam Levine too, so that'll be exciting. Also, Riley Green staying on there, so this is going to be like a huge panel of judges for that season.
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0: carry on. Kenny Chesney, he's got a new tour, and this one's going to be a lot different because it's focused on small, intimate venues. And he is obviously one of the biggest stadium acts in country music history. So to have him bringing guys like Eric Church along is really going to make this tour a vibe. That's why it's called the Original Vibe Room Tour. And yeah, that's going to be crazy. Being on the road in 2027. Small venues only. Love that.
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0: up in the city, but you still love yourself some country? 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

0: Burn It Down. That's Parker McCollum on the way. Got more country coming up. Ella Langley, congrats to her. Just made country music history in general. Choosin' Texas just spent its 22nd week at number one on the Billboard Hot 100, which means she's tied Mariah's record for longest running number one in U.S. history.
1: 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The Ocultry County Senior Citizen Center's fall fundraiser, Geezer's Gone Wild in a Concert. 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
1: News this hour from Town Hall. I'm Keith Peters in Washington. Vice President J.D. Vance is out on the campaign trail as the midterm elections draw closer. Today in Council Bluffs, Iowa, Vance says the people of Iowa want to protect what is theirs and not have it corrupted by D.C. politicians.
2: Ladies and gentlemen, this is our heritage. This is what we own and deserve to own as Iowans and as citizens of the United States. Your grandparents, your great-grandparents, your family for generations did not build up this land, till this land, put their sweat and blood into this land so that it could be bought and sold by somebody who never set foot on it to elect Zach Lane to protect Iowa farmland.
1: Vance highlighted job growth and immigration policies under President Trump, emphasizing achievements for Iowa farmers. Virginia's attorney general says the DHS may have violated state election law.
3: A whistleblower report accuses the Department of Homeland Security of requiring federal employees to misrepresent themselves on voter lookup tools as part of a hunt for non-citizen voters. Now, Virginia's attorney general is demanding DHS say whether it directed its workers to access Virginia voters' information without first obtaining permission from those voters. The state explicitly limits its voter lookup tools to individuals who attest they are looking up their own records. The Trump administration's alleged non-citizen voting could be a significant source of fraud in the November midterms, though research shows it's extremely rare. I'm Ben Thomas.
1: Congress will hold a hearing on Tuesday that will focus on people imprisoned and persecuted by the Chinese government. A mixed day on Wall Street with the Dow down by 95 points today. The Nasdaq rose 104. The S&P 500 advancing by 12 points. More on these stories at townhall.com.
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5: Welcome to Friday, September 18th. I'm Chris Samples, 98.3 KXDJ News. In our economic focus segment today, another opinion on data centers. Dan DiOrio of the Data Center Coalition believes it's a matter of national security.
6: Well, certainly as we have seen military systems move more to cloud-based systems, we see advanced intelligence networks be able to need to operate on significant digital infrastructure, cybersecurity, cyber warfare. All of these are increasing components of maintaining our national defense. But even beyond just the military applications, we think of things like economic and financial systems that are running on digital infrastructure. All of our financial transactions, all of our banking data is all stored in a data center. That's an essential national security imperative to maintain our economic independence. We see things like infrastructure, our energy infrastructure, being able to utilize real-time data to optimize our energy infrastructure and keep it up and running at an optimal level. That's a national security imperative. So our state and local government data, these are things that we need to keep secure so we can keep our governments up and running. All of that is a national security imperative because there are certainly those out there that would like to undermine our ability to utilize our digital infrastructure for everything that we rely on every day.
5: And when you say cloud-based systems, again, for those of us that don't live in that world, wow, it's in the cloud. It's really not in the cloud. It's in a data center somewhere, right? That's what you're talking about, same thing?
6: Exactly, yeah. Cloud is a physical space.
5: Gotcha.
6: It all goes through data centers are the cloud.
5: Gotcha. So how many of these are around the country, and what's that number going to become? Do you have a feel for that at this point?
6: We have several thousand throughout the country, particularly in Texas. Texas is the second largest market in the country for data center development, and it's poised to actually become the largest market in the country and likely the largest market in the world by 2030. We measure this demand in energy, how much energy you need for all the compute that you need to do, and we're expected to reach 80 gigawatts by 2030, which is up from 24 gigawatts in 2024. So we're seeing an over tripling of demand. We've been on a very steep demand curve since about 2020, since about the start of the pandemic. And it's all of us, consumers and businesses, who are driving demand for these services. And that is contributing now to the need for more data center development. It's also important to remember, too, I think that there's a lot of talk about artificial intelligence, but AI is not the be-all, end-all of data centers. In fact, the vast majority of data centers being built and put into operation today are for those cloud services and all the essential services that we just talked about. So we are very much on pace for significant demand here over the next 4 years.
5: Why Texas? What does the industry like so much about the Lone Star State?
6: Well, you know, Texas has a long history of saying we can do it and we can build it and we welcome economic development. And mm-hmm. I think that comes across all industries, whether it be the energy industry, saying that we can build the energy infrastructure to support economic development and support our communities, manufacturing, the ability to build components that go into the data centers, whether it be electrical components or mechanical components, steel fabrication. Texas has available land. It has an available workforce. And I think most importantly, it has that good business and economic climate that welcomes development.
5: Dan DiOrio of the Data Center Coalition. Chris Samples, KXDJ News.

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0: Party. That's MacArthur. So you remember Freddie, the German soccer fan that went viral during the World Cup for experiencing America like it was some kind of amusement park? Well, he's back, and he is experiencing college football. Started in Iowa, went down to Memphis, and then he's going to be at the Auburn-Florida game at Jordan-Hare Stadium tomorrow. So it should be cool to see all of his tweets and updates. That'll be fun. 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
6: 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All are proud supporters of area youth on X. The Ocotree County Senior Citizens Center's fall fundraiser, Geezer's Gone Wild, in a concert coming up Saturday night, 7 to 9 at the Expo in Perryton. It's the Jack Haney Band that will entertain. A variety of food trucks will be available. It is BYOB. They ask that you please call in advance for tickets, 435-9909. Meetings on Monday of the Lipscomb County Commissioner's Court, the Canadian City Council, and the Perryton School Board. The Republicans of Hansford County hosting a meeting with District 87 Representative Caroline Fairley on Monday morning at 10 at the Hansford County Barn. Blood drive in Booker on Monday, 3 to 6 at the EMS. The blood need is high. Hot, breezy, mostly dry again on Saturday, high in the mid-90s, but the mid-80s by Sunday.
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0: All My Exes, Lauren Elena on the way. Got Riley Green coming up in minutes. So Luke Bryan had to cancel his first farm tour stop in Pennsylvania because Mother Nature, it was too wet, too muddy to safely get thousands of people in and out. So he's telling fans to hang on to their tickets so that they can figure out what to do next.
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2: 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I'm Kerry Martin with Closing Markets on the Texas Farm Bureau Radio Network. Live cattle futures ended mixed. Close out the week with the nearby's higher, deferreds lower. October live cattle up 27, closing at 215.92. The December up 37, 216.62. Feeder cattle lower. October down 87 cents, 323.50. November feeders down 65 at 318 even. Cash-fed cattle market still light sales reported so far for the week. All of it in the north, 222 to 223 live, 350 to 355 dressed. Those prices steady with last week. Boxed beef prices mixed. Choice down 82 cents, 371.33. Select up $1.82, 353.70. Harvest pressure and profit-taking weighing on the corn market. We wrapped up Friday's trade with December corn down 3, 527.5. March corn down 3 at 541.5. Talks of Turkey negotiating with Russia and Ukraine over the war situation put some pressure on the wheat market to wrap up the week on Friday. December, Kansas City wheat down 10 and 3 quarters, 783 and 3 quarters. December, Chicago wheat down 12 and 3 quarters, closing the week at 714 and a quarter. Cotton closed lower, same reasons as the grain markets. We saw profit-taking as well as harvest pressure weighing on the market. December cotton down 104 points, 81.13. March cotton down 107 points, closing the week at 83.74 cents. In the energy markets, October natural gas unchanged at 290. October West Texas crude down $1.87, $100.04 a barrel. I'm Kerry Martin on the Texas Farm Bureau Radio Network.
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0: That is Think As You Drunk. Riley Green just released a brand new album today, and it is called That's Just Me. And the big thing that the ladies are talking about is he shaved off his mustache. In the comments, they're demanding it comes back. Put it back. I don't like that. He just lost like 4 points. And my favorite, a soldier has fallen. Actually, I've missed mixed emotions about that one. I'm not going to lie.
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0: Been by now, that is Morgan Wallen. Well, if you're playing golf in British Columbia, then watch out. There's a new obstacle named Cinnamon. It's a bear at the Fairmont Chateau Golf Course. There's a guy doing, trying to make a putt with the bear watching on. He was sweating up a storm.
1: 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The Oklahoma State Fair in OKC. Kicking off as well. The Ocultry County Senior Citizen Center's fall fundraiser, Geezer's Gone Wild in a Concert. 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A variety of food trucks will be available. 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Spearman's Sacred Heart of Jesus Catholic Church holding their Jamaica celebration in Spearman on Sunday. Hot, breezy, and dry through Saturday, mid-upper 90s, but cooler by Sunday and a better chance of rain.
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1: News this hour from Town Hall. I'm Keith Peters in Washington. In-person voting for this year's midterm elections is underway. Friday was the start of early voting in Virginia. 18-year-old student Sonia Singal said she decided to make voting early a fun outing.
2: So I do that a lot with like different life stuff, try to make it interesting. So like why don't vote? Why try to be the first early voter? I got here, I want to say, around 7:20. And there's only two guys in front of me, but I did end up being the first official voter because I voted a little bit faster than those two guys. So
1: Americans now have just over 6 weeks to decide whether Congress remains in Republican control or flips to Democrats. President Trump moving to ban some media outlets, CNN, MS Now, and Politico, because of what he said was media bias.
3: You get so tired of reading and seeing fake news. When you look at CNN, it's just fake. That's why their ratings are no good. When you look at MS Now, which used to be MSNBC, which some people call MSDNC, Democratic National Committee, it's fake news. It's fake news. And excuse me. And when you look at Politico, I mean, they got a government. The government under Biden gave them like $8 million to keep them afloat. And the stories they wrote are fake. So there's a lot of news, and there may be others to join them, and maybe they can get better and would like to have men. But our country has to have honest news.
1: Several media outlets objected, saying it's a violation of the First Amendment. President Trump announced an agreement with Greenland and Denmark to put U.S. bases on the landmass. He said the agreement gives the United States permanent control over security and all other needs in Greenland, completely addressing all of our many U.S. concerns. More at townhall.com.
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6: If you missed Chris and Ken this morning, here's some of what you missed.
7: Welcome to Football Friday. It is September the 18th as we talk some high school football. Did have a couple of varsity games last night, and both of them were blowouts. Groover got a homecoming win over River Road 63-27 on Thursday night. Turpin blew out Buffalo 50-0. Of course, we've been talking to coaches. First up in the sprint, the Perryton Rangers have the long road trip down to Vernon tonight. Head coach Josh Hernandez on the matchup.
8: Yeah, they're a good football team. They've got athletes all across the board. We expect a really good game and a tough challenge.
7: We'll have that game for you tonight right here on X. As I mentioned earlier, the Turpin Cardinals blew out Buffalo last night 50-0. Turpin head coach Justin Hanna joined me earlier this week coming off of the open week last week. He was pleased with their work.
9: Even though we won by a fairly large margin in both those games, they were still pretty physical back-to-back games. So we got to rest a little bit, but at the same time got to work some real fundamental stuff and kind of clean up some of the things that we had been making mistakes on the first 2 weeks.
7: Next up in the sprint, here's Balco Forgan Bulls head coach Seth Jensen on their returners this season.
10: Well, we only graduated one senior last year, so that was something to kind of hang our hat on, that we were gaining a lot of experience last year. And so I think we return six starters on each side of the ball off the top of my head, and then we've got a couple of sophomores this year that are helping out quite a bit.
7: What are your numbers, and how do they compare to last year?
10: I've got 21 total this year on the roster. I think the most I had last year was about 16, so we're growing a little bit, so I couldn't be happier with numbers.
7: Wheeler Mustangs off to a good start under Coach Matt Hoover. And, of course, in so many of our small-town schools, you have kids that play multi-sports. Coach Hoover says you got to have it.
11: I think I love the fact that all of our kids played multiple sports and did multiple things. I think it helps them become really more well-rounded athletes overall, and they know how to roll with the punches, because at our level, you might be the backup outside linebacker and inside linebacker part-time, and then get thrown in and have to go play in the secondary, or offensively, you might be a tight end slash wide receiver slash running back slash backup quarterback. So it allows those guys to be really well-rounded and kind of roll with the punches, because there isn't very many of them, so they know that they just got to step up and do whatever job we ask them to do.
7: And finally in the sprint today, here's Dumas Demons head coach Aaron Dunham on their returners.
12: We got a little bit of both. At the quarterback position, we return a four-year starter. We feel really good about our experience on the offensive and defensive line. And so we do. We have some experience. But then with that, we've got some young kids as well. Really, one corner is the only returning starter that we have back, which is Tate Dunham. That's my son. He did start last year, so he's a returner. But besides that, a lot of youth in our receiving core and with our secondary.
7: So the schedule tonight, Perryton at Vernon, Canadian travels to Randall, Miami at White Deer, Dumas hosting Paladura, Stratford will be at home with Spearman, Follett travels to Booker, Tyrone hosts Boise City, Pampa to Borger, Sunray is at Guymon, WT to Wheeler, Balco Forgan is at Garber, Texoma hosting Laverne, Hooker is open tonight.
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0: you never thought you'd be such a wonderful, irresistible human being. Listening to all this great country music, but we have always had faith in you. And you are killing it. So how about another song?
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7: 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All are proud supporters of area youth on X. The Ocotree County Senior Citizens Center's fall fundraiser, Geezer's Gone Wild, in a concert coming up Saturday night, 7 to 9 at the Expo in Perryton. It's the Jack Haney Band that will entertain. A variety of food trucks will be available. It is BYOB. They ask that you please call in advance for tickets, 435-9909. Meetings on Monday of the Lipscomb County Commissioner's Court, the Canadian City Council, and the Perryton School Board. The Republicans of Hansford County hosting a meeting with District 87 Representative Caroline Fairley on Monday morning at 10 at the Hansford County Barn. Blood drive in Booker on Monday, 3 to 6 at the EMS. The blood need is high. Hot, breezy, mostly dry again on Saturday, high in the mid-90s, but the mid-80s by Sunday.
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9: I think mobile phones have changed the way we live, but GPS has changed the way we farm. These days, we know exactly, down to the square inch, what has gone onto the field and what has come off the field in terms of productivity. We can start to really measure those differences within a field. We can start applying more fertilizer, more seed, more water, or less, so that we can make each part of the field as productive as it can be, or not spend the money where it's not very productive. And so you can actually start to get to real prescription farming. And of course, then we can place sensors where they need to be, and we can look at, if the sensors are already there and we're starting to learn in hindsight, we can relate that to the rest of the field using spatial data, whether it comes from a satellite or a drone or other things, or yield maps. All of this really feeds together to give us a really granular view of how we got to where we got to.
8: To learn more, go to northplainsgcd.org.
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0: Well, Freddie is back in America. The German soccer fan that went viral during the World Cup is taking in college sports. He's been in Iowa, Memphis, and now Jordan-Hare Stadium for tomorrow's Auburn-Florida game. That should be interesting to see how all of that shakes loose for Freddie and what crazy experiences he has on his trip. Make sure you're following that guy at, what is it, FreddieLA7 on Twitter.
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2: 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I'm Casey Shepard on the Radio Oklahoma Ag Network. It's time for our afternoon wrap-up. 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
2: Well, the livestock future have remained generally quiet today with increased focus on the cattle on feed report. Although limited additional cash market activity is expected to be seen, the early movement of steady price levels from last week's levels may have set the overall trend for the market for the week. Live cattle futures did bounce higher initially, although the expected increase in cattle on feed numbers is likely to be seen today, and the release of those numbers seems to essentially work through the current price levels. But trade has now slowed all throughout the rest of the day, allowing prices to falter in most nearby contracts. This is following the general trend of light to moderate losses over the last few days. In the cash cattle trade, following Thursday's light trade, where dressed cattle sold at mostly $350, the cash cattle market has remained quiet today. No bids currently on the table. It's likely that we're probably not going to see any until that cattle on feed report is released. Box beef prices are mixed today. Choice down 82 cents at $371.33, while select is up $1.82 at $353.70 with a movement of 64.70 loads. Feeder cattle futures have shown the most significant pressure throughout the livestock trade today. Although the expectation is that the overall placements will be reduced from year-ago levels, the concern about the continued marketing levels and overall demand seems to be limiting the feeder cattle markets today. Although limited support initially developed earlier, the momentum was pretty short-lived and gave way to moderate to firm pressure throughout the day. Although, to be fair, very little new fundamental or technical information really even seems to be available at this point. Lean hog futures holding moderate losses with light pressure seen in the front month October contracts, although deferred contracts were holding losses near a dollar at midday. Lack of new information throughout the market during the late week trade and traders seemingly focused more on cattle and grain throughout the trade day has allowed hog futures to drift just a little bit lower. October hogs are 35 cents lower at 78.35, December hogs 58 cents lower at 69.02, and February hogs 78 cents lower at 70.35.
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0: Well, hi, everybody, and welcome to High School Football on the radio. Welcome to Vernon, to Leo Britton Field, the home of the Vernon Lions, as they host your Harrington Rangers. Hi, everybody. Bill Watt Thrash here. We got Brad Herring alongside to my right. We're in the semi-cooled home press box here in Vernon today. Current temperature around 95 degrees. It's been hot just like it has been in the panhandle. Temperatures expected to go down somewhere around 90 when dark falls upon us. So hopefully things will cool off a little bit. We are facing away from the sun. It's behind us, so we're a little bit shaded, which is a good thing. Mason Meyer, our studio engineer, good to have you along. Well, the Rangers have peeled off a couple of wins since their opening week loss to the Dalhart Wolves in a rain-shortened game at Hugoton, two-point victors, 22-20. And last week, a homecoming win, 34-14, against the Pampa Harvesters, in which the Rangers got it done, but very unconventionally. Of course, they were trying to shuffle some of the deck with Cooper Schilling being out with a knee injury and also have incurred another injury to the running back platoon, and we'll get into that a little bit later on in the program. It was homecoming week, lots of distractions as far as the coaching staff goes, activities for the kids, but the Rangers found a way to get it done. A blocked punt field goal, a blocked field goal return for a touchdown, a touchdown kickoff return, also part of the scoring. The Rangers did give up a long kickoff return sandwiched in between that, but overall defense did what they could. First-year quarterback starter Red Newman got it done offensively, got to run the ball, get his inauguration to high school football. And so with those pieces in place, I thought the Rangers did a good job and got the 20-point win against a Pampa team that's also been struggling with injuries. Vernon comes into tonight's game 1-2 as they were able to get a win last week after going 0-2, losing to Mineral Wells by 7 and by Wellington by 7 as well. So a little bit of unknown as to what the Lions are going to bring. They had 8 injured players in dressed up school clothes prior to the game, so injury bug looks like it's biting everyone. Now, Vernon and Iowa Park once were in the Perryton District, if you'll remember going back to the 2015 era. The last time the Rangers played Vernon, it was a 28-10 Lion win, so revenge maybe on some of the fans' minds. It's been a while. These kids would have been probably in the first grade during those years. We couldn't do these broadcasts without our KXDJ Sports Booster Club members, and we want to thank them every opportunity we get. We ask that you trade with them with your business, whatever industry that you're needing services from or products from. At least give them a shot. The folks at Kirkland Family Dentistry, Villagran Energy, Panhandle First Bank, Motor Parts, Cliff Land Brokers, Jet Well Solutions, Lone Star Ag, DeWitt Roofing, A&A Gonzalez Trucking, Perryton Realty, Edward Jones, PTCI, the Perryton Activity Center, First Bank Southwest, Schilling Electric, Kevin Cummings, CPA, Brad Herring at ATEC for you. We'll hear from Brad in just a few minutes. Plains Land Bank, N5 Wireline, Equity Exchange, Daddy's Dogs, Harvey's Electric, the Adobe Walls Cotton Gin, Interstate Bank, Robertson Wireline, F&F Plumbing, Perryton National Bank, and PTCI. Thank you for being in the KXDJ Sports Booster Club. Now, Gordo Estrada, as a result of the win, was a big part of the picture. You knew he was going to need to step up as a senior leader, one of the four captains, and he did. He led the Rangers with 4 catches for 113 yards from freshman quarterback Rustin Newman, and defensively made 11 tackles. And he was instrumental in blocking that field goal and returned it for a touchdown. So the Rangers had the leadership when they needed it the most. Chris and I visited with Coach Josh Hernandez on the Monday Morning Coaches Show, and Coach Hernandez focused on some of the distractions with the homecoming week and how that all kind of played into the picture. But the fans played a huge role in the Rangers' victory last Friday night.
1: I think you're spot on. We talked to the kids at the beginning of the week about, homecoming week's great, and it's great to get all of our alums and all of them back in town. But there's no homecoming game without that Friday night football game, and that's where our attention needed to be all week in our preparation for Tampa. And yes, we had a lot of stuff that we did and throughout the week and kind of to try to get our community involved up here at the school. And it just all around, it was a really, really good week, and it was capped off Friday night with a really good game in front of our home fans. So we're excited to pick up that win, but we're moving on to the next one here pretty quickly.
0: And it's always next game, next man up mentality for coaches, regardless of what situation they're in, right? It was a run dominant type approach because the Rangers really had to play with what brought them to the dance.
1: I think you've got to just play to your personnel. I mean, I think we understand that with Red, whenever he played down at the junior high, we asked him to run the ball quite a bit, and we didn't ask him to really air it out. It's unrealistic to think that Red's going to be thrown back there and going to do everything that Cooper did in the passing game. I think we've got to work Red to comfort, and I think Coach Simmons did a really good job of kind of getting him into the game, and some of the passes that he had the opportunity to throw were on his terms, and he felt comfortable in the pocket. He had a big third down pass completion there to Aiden Mitchell, which, I mean, Aiden Mitchell has been a phenomenal player for us here in these first 3 weeks, and then he had the deep pass to Gordo, and Gordo did some of his normal Gordo things and caught that and took it to the house. And so I think based off of a little bit of what the defense is going to give us will dictate a little bit of what we're going to do that week. But as a defensive-minded coach, I love that we can run the ball and chew up the clock, and especially if it's successful. And so I just think we're going to play to what benefits us and kind of what the defense is going to allow us in each game.
0: Coach talked about Gordo Estrada there as a wide receiver and special teams player. They're going to probably need him in the backfield tonight as Connor Stropp suffered a midweek training injury in practice and is out and did not make the trip. And so we pray for a speedy recovery from Stropp, who had been a real contributor in the running game and on defense. So the Rangers are down Cooper Schilling to a knee injury and Connor Stropp. Now, Coach Hernandez talked about Cooper in the Monday Morning Coaches Show. There was some debate as to whether he was going to play against Hugoton. They were prepping with Red Newman to start in that ball game, in that first game after the injury. And then last week we thought maybe Cooper was going to try to play some more, but it wasn't the case. Doctor gave him some interesting advice and said hopefully if you'll stay off of it for a couple of weeks, perhaps you might could come back late preseason or possibly start of district play. Here's Coach Hernandez talking just about that.
1: On the first deal with Cooper, so a lot of people see him on crutches and think, oh no, they saw him out there playing against Hugoton, and I think your mind would naturally jump to the thought, well, he's gotten injured worse, and what are those guys for doing? They're not protecting him, that type stuff, and it's actually quite the opposite. He went in for an evaluation on Wednesday, and he got some promising news. They thought if he stayed off of it for two solid weeks, that there might be a chance to see significant improvement with his knee. And in turn, they opened up the door possibly for him to be able to play basketball and baseball this season as well. And that wasn't really on the table a week ago whenever he went and got evaluated. And so obviously the football side of me would love to see Cooper out there, but the football coach and the athletic director side of me wants that kid to be able to experience his senior year and get all that he can out of it. So we need to do our part to make sure that he gets that opportunity. So he's going to be off of it for 2 weeks. Tampa was the first game. He'll be off of it for Vernon, and then he'll go and get reevaluated the week of Guymon, and we'll see on Wednesday kind of if there's been significant improvement and where we're going to kind of go from there. But, yeah, I don't think it's the last of Cooper Schilling for the season. I anticipate he'll be back probably for the Children's game or right there at the start of district play. So promising news for that young man. In terms of Red going back there, the good thing for us as a team is that he had already gotten a ton of reps kind of with Cooper's injury, and so he's had practice time at the quarterback position, and I think that benefited him whenever he got into the game. There's a big jump, and you kind of get lost in this deal, is that Red's jumping from an eighth grade football team now to the varsity football team, and there's a lot more that's asked of him. And of course, when you move from the junior high level where you basically can overpower all the kids, and you jump to the varsity level where Red still stands out at that level, but not quite as much. You've got to get now to fundamentals and skills, and that's got to help dominate your play a little bit. I thought he stepped in, ran the offense the way that we needed him to. Third down passes, he had a couple of really big ones that kept drives alive. I think he'd probably be the first to tell you that he's got to eliminate mistakes, and we've got to, as a team, and make sure that, I think we had three fumbles on the offensive side, that we take care of the ball. But leading into special teams, we left the locker room and we talked all week if Red was going to be the quarterback. We had to do everything in our power as a team to make sure that we gave him the best chance to succeed. And I thought the block field goal kick, the way that that was drawn up, that's something that we work. It was executed the way that we wanted it to be executed. And we got a candy hop right into Aaron Treviso's hands, and he ran it however far, 80 yards or whatever, for a touchdown. And then a little bit concerning on the kickoff and kind of our tackling and our lane integrity that we lost on that play and allowed them to score there. But then, like you said, turn around very next play and we get some really, really good blocking on our kickoff return, and then it springs Gordo for a touchdown. And so we talked about as a team how we needed to play sound football in all phases, and really on the special team side and defensive side, to make sure that we gave Red a chance to be successful back there with his first start. And I thought as an overall team effort, it was probably one of our stronger performances.
0: They do say that there are three sides to the football: special teams, offense, and defense. It doesn't always result into points, but on that night, on a Friday night in Perryton against the Pampa Harvesters, 24 of the 48 points on the scoreboard total were as a result of the special teams units from both teams, so they can play a huge role. Coach talked about briefly those fumbles, those drop balls. Two of those came in the first half with the freshman Newman quarterback just getting the ball ripped from him. I think he learned from that experience and came out in the second half, and we saw a much more concerted effort with putting both hands on the ball, running with that ball tucked underneath the shoulder pads, and being more concerned with getting yards, but also keeping the drive alive. The Vernon Lions are 4-0 in their district rivalry with the Rangers, dating back to 2006 and 7, where they won both of those games, and then in 2014 and 2015. So the Rangers go on the road tonight and try to pick up a win from a team that they have not been successful with. Both Iowa Park and Vernon have kind of been a thorn rivalry-wise in the Rangers head-to-head matchups. Rangers did stop in Childress to get a little bit of stretch time and walk around, but you can't get any ice in Childress. I stopped for a soft drink, and that bull band is a real deal. We're talking to some locals here, and that water shortage that's concentrated there in that area around Childress is a big-time deal. The convenience stores, all those machines were shut down. They didn't have any ice. And there was a restaurant that they said had their own filtration system. But can you imagine how important our precious water is? It's a real deal in some of those communities underneath that water table. Well, Coach, what do you know about the Vernon Lions?
1: Yeah, they're a good football team. They've got athletes all across the board. They fly around on defense. The last game they played against Wichita Falls City View, I think, was a 40-10 win for them, and they big played City View up and down the field. And so we've got to be really good about tackling and continuing to play solid defense and not let them get out in the open in their run schemes. They love to run a lot of zone schemes, and then they love to also run schemes where they're going to pull their H back across the formation. And so we've just got to be disciplined and good tacklers and fit our gaps like we're supposed to. And then on the offensive side, we've got to manage the game and take care of the football and give ourselves a chance to win. Right now, Vernon's 1-2. I think their record's a little deceiving. They played a really, really good Wellington team and lost that 14-7. And then they lost against a good Mineral Wells team early on. I mean, they've had some kids in and out of the lineup as well. And so we expect a really good game and a tough challenge. It was a game that we wanted to put on the schedule first off, because we have to go on the road and non-district. This is going to prepare us for a couple of Lubbock trips we have down the road. And so to get on the road and have a long road trip and, you know, work through that and see how our team adjusts once the game starts to a three-hour trip is what we want to see. But also we want to make sure that we have quality opponents on our schedule as well. And we think Vernon is going to get us ready for some of the stuff that we're going to see inside of district.
0: Head coach Brock Payne and his Vernon Lions come out in the smoky gray uniforms, white numerals, white stripes on the shoulder pad area just above the biceps, and 221 Aggie maroon helmets with white face guards and white stripes down the middle. The Rangers will be in their all-white uniforms with red numerals. When we come back, we'll bring Brad into the picture and get his analysis prior to the ball game. Got about 11 and a half minutes before the festivities begin here on a Friday night. Good to have you along. It's the Vernon Lions hosting your Perryton Rangers. We'll come back with a pregame show in 3.5 minutes. 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
0: 96 degrees and winds light and variable from 10 to 20 blowing from my right to my left. Not a huge factor, but the wind is around. Should get down to
12: around 92 just after game time, and might get into the mid-80s as we get closer to the halftime and third quarter. Good to have you along tonight. A smattering of fans across the way. We should have a lot of listeners out there tonight because of the long road trip. I think it's 220 miles or so, and traffic was heavy, so if you didn't make the trip, you saved yourself some get out of the way frustration. But Brad didn't have any frustration.
13: I didn't have any.
12: He flew up in the clouds, didn't you, Brad? We welcome Brad Herring into the broadcast booth. Hello, Bradley.
13: I flew above him and flew below him, but we don't fly in him quite yet.
12: Yeah.
13: Working on that, though.
12: Well, long trip nonetheless, about 175 by the crow or by the airplane. And this is a kind of a bowl-type stadium. We've been here, but it's been many, many years ago. We sat on the visitor sidelines, from what I remember. This is our first time in the booth. The sun is behind us. Artificial surface field, but you can feel the intense heat even in this area of the country.
13: Yeah, you can. You look at the flags. You know, you've got the American flags back over there and the Texas flag, you know, waving a little bit. But the flags on the goalposts are barely moving at all. So down on the field, there's not quite as much breeze, and I'm showing it's 96 degrees right now.
12: The Rangers against Hugoton, two-point win. They really came out and looked good, even though Cooper was hobbling along there. It was only a two-quarter ball game. They claimed it as a win. Then last week, I didn't think that the offense was running at maximum efficiency. They were just trying to get through the game, I think, and learn some about personnel. But the special teams and defense, I thought, really stepped up. And it was a dominant win against the Pampa Harvesters, wasn't it?
13: Yeah, it really was. The

0: have been, you know, just a few, 3, 4, 5 years ago. And but I was really proud of the Rangers and how they responded, you know, with Cooper being out, a freshman taking over the helm, you know, and managed the game well, had a couple of miscues, and was able to let go of that, come back, make the next play, you know, and move on. And the second half was even better, you know, than the first half.
1: I thought the second half was a solid half of football, yeah, with some opportunities in the first half. And we mentioned the freshman quarterback did cough up the ball a couple of times. I got to give credit to Pampa's defense for ripping that out.
0: Yeah.
1: But in the second half, I thought the effort and the consciousness was there, like, I have learned from this, and it's not going to happen again.
0: Yeah, I wholly agree with that. You know, you got to remember, he's 14 years old. You know, stepping up and taking over the helm. And Cooper knows right how that feels. So I think Cooper working with him and being able to encourage him, you know, has certainly helped as well.
1: Let's expand on that a little bit, because even though Schilling was hurt, we were commenting prior to last week's game about him being in front of the offense as they went through their pregame warm-ups. You saw him with the headset on as he moved his way back and forth down the sideline. Now, Red is a two-way player, so he wasn't on the sidelines to get a lot of that support and coaching from Cooper, but my comment on Monday morning was the Rangers lost a senior leader and quarterback, but they gained a coach. What a better person to say, I have been exactly where you have been when mm-hmm. Julian Cervantes got hurt. I stepped in and I've been playing quarterback ever since. Now I'm hurt and I'm handing the ball over to you. Go get the Rangers a win. I just thought that was very special to think of him as kind of a player coach.
0: Yeah, and the character and the maturity, you know, as a senior and as a leader of the team, you know, that's just wonderful to see.
1: Yeah, and so we may have this same scenario next week as we take the show on the road to Guymon, back-to-back road trips before back-to-back home games, Childress, and then Estacada will start district play in 2 weeks. What do you see from the Lions? And we looked down prior to the game. We know about Connor Stropp. He's not here tonight, but we counted the Lions who were injured. There's 8 players on the end of this line, like the Radio City Rockettes, except they're not wearing the leotards, even though we're in Leo Britton Stadium. Stop it with the references. I'm counting 8 or 9 players in street clothes.
0: Yeah. Looks like Perryton won that toss, and they'll be kicking and from right to left, but it's the injury bug has hit everyone. And listening to you and Chris on the morning show, just about every team that y'all interviewed has the same issues.
1: Yeah, and you don't want to see that with anybody, whether it's our team or you go on the road and see others in civvies. It's not a good look. So the Ranger captains were out on the field. The Rangers were able to get a stand-in with Jesus Cervantes being out there as Cooper Schilling made his way to the field, but is naturally not able to keep up with the players as they run off the field. Cooper has to step 1-2, hop 1-2, and so that's just hard to see. But even at the basketball game, a volleyball game on Tuesday night, Cooper had it all bundled up, and he's not putting any weight on that knee.
0: Well, I think he's taking the doctor's advice, and when the doc says stay completely off of it, he's doing that because I think that he wants to get back in and have a good senior year.
1: Indeed. We're up against the playing of the national anthem here locally. We'll close out the pregame show with our national anthem tonight, brought to you by Trace Atkins. Ladies and gentlemen, if you could please stand. Gentlemen, take off your hats. After the national anthem, we'll take a break and come back with the kickoff here from Leo Britton Field in Vernon. Here's Trace Atkins.

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0: Welcome back to Vernon. Bill Bob Thrash here. Brad Herring alongside. Mason back at the studio. We're studio engineer. Rangers will kick off from my right to my left. 2-1. Trying to find their best start in several years. They can get a win on a long road trip here against the Vernon Lions. What are you going to look for here in this early part of the ballgame, Brad?
1: I think first and foremost, we need to have a stop. You know, let's play defense and keep them contained. Coach was saying that, you know, they were a big play team whenever they were playing Mineral Wells. And so we need to make sure that we do not allow them the big play.
0: Dropping back deep for Vernon, they'll have a deep man posted at about the 5-yard line, and the kickoff is a pooch, and a fair catch is called for at the 32-yard line, a more of a directional kick from the Rangers as they take the non-returnable approach. Trey Rivas, the junior wide receiver and safety, called for the fair catch, and Vernon will have the ball first down and 10 from their own 32-yard line, moving from left to right against the Rangers, who are going to be a couple of men short both offensively and defensively. It'll be interesting to see how those adjustments are going to be made to allow the Rangers to be successful. We play 4 12-minute quarters in high school football. It'll be a shotgun look to come out with, and a center now. The quarterback comes up to center, and they'll go underneath center, and it'll be a pitch play to a traditional tailback running situation, and he's around the right side for some pretty good yardage. Tyce Payne is the running back. He's a junior and ran to the 40-yard line. Got the pitch from Jamaron Willie. Willie, is he the quarterback 12? Is that right, or am I seeing
1: something? 15.
0: 15. Sidsavian Lieja. Again, the twos and fives and eights, when those front jersey numbers get tangled up, I just have a hard time.